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2: Top stories this hour. At least 12 people have been killed in an attack on Saudi Arabia's international airport in Riyadh. More than 300 have been wounded. Iran-backed Houthis in Yemen have claimed responsibility for the attack. Andy Burnham's reiterated his complete solidarity with Ukraine after Donald Trump said the country needs a new president. It's after Volodymyr Zelensky criticised his US counterpart for agreeing a deal with Moscow to buy Russian diesel, saying it will help fund the Kremlin's war. The Prime Minister's pledged tougher sanctions against Russia. Kira Rudik is a Ukrainian opposition MP.
3: Russia right now does not have enough of the resources for fulfilling the internal demand inside Russia. And of course, it wouldn't have any influence on the price in the United States simply because we are talking about extremely small amounts.
2: A wild animal park near Doncaster will remain closed today after a man died in the tiger enclosure. He was attacked by one of the big cats at Yorkshire Wildlife Park yesterday afternoon. South Yorkshire police are urging people not to share footage of what happened online. Krista Pike, who survived an execution attempt in Tennessee, has been discharged from a local hospital. Her lawyers say she's been taken back to prison. In sport, Arsenal fought back with two second-half goals to get a 2-1 win at home to Leeds in the Premier League. Their fifth top-flight victory out of six games takes them level on points with early leaders Manchester City. Boss Mikel Arteta says it was another pleasing display.
4: We're getting into a game that it was very tricky. First of all, because of the opponent. Secondly, because we come from a heavy defeat and we haven't been together for 3 weeks, 16 players away, travelling the world with different national teams. And I think we started the game really well.
2: North London rivals Tottenham scored in injury time to rescue a 1-1 draw at Manchester United. Chelsea hammered Bournemouth 5-1. In the Scottish Premiership, Rangers went top by getting past Kilmarnock 3-1. Derek McInnes' side are a point clear of Celtic, who face Motherwell tomorrow. From Sky News, I'm Jenny Barsby.
5: Way back in the early 80s, we were praying when I was in London for a Christian radio to come into place, and that's happened. 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

Hello. This coming Saturday is the first day of the eight-day Jewish festival of booths or tabernacles, known as Sukkot. Celebrated by Jewish people for thousands of years, it's still commemorated today. Like all Jewish festivals, it has great

immediately following the exodus of Israel from Egypt. The word Sukkot means a hut or booth, and this coming Sunday I'll be looking into the history of this important festival and why Christians today should also remember and celebrate the amazing act of God which sparked that special day. 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
5: The top stories this hour. An attack on Saudi Arabia's international airport in Riyadh has killed at least 12 people and injured more than 300. Iran-backed Houthis in Yemen have claimed responsibility. An American national is among the dead. Donald Trump was asked by reporters if the US would join Saudi strikes on the rebels.
6: We may. We're going to look at it.
7: How soon?
6: We just found out about the recent attack, so we'll make a decision. We move very quickly.
5: The Prime Minister's pledged to increase pressure on Russia in a call with Ukraine's president, who's faced fresh criticism from Donald Trump. Yesterday, the US president called for Ukraine to elect a new leader amid a row over his deal to buy Russian diesel, which Kyiv says will help fund Moscow's war. The Foreign Secretary Ed Miliband has said he's deeply saddened by the death of a man at Yorkshire Wildlife Park in his constituency. The man was attacked by a tiger after getting into the big cat's enclosure yesterday afternoon. The park will remain closed today. At least 20 people have been arrested after thousands gathered in London for a pro-Palestine protest. Demonstrators walked to Westminster to mark the third anniversary of the beginning of the war in Gaza. There were some clashes with police when protesters climbed onto the Battle of Britain Memorial on Victoria Embankment. In sport, Arsenal are level on points with early Premier League leaders Manchester City after fighting back to win 2-1 at home to Leeds. Tottenham moved off the bottom by grabbing a stoppage time equaliser in a 1-1 draw at Manchester United. Despite being 10 down to 10 men, Spurs fought back through Dominic Solanke.
8: Yeah, I think the character shown today from the team was magnificent. I think a lot of times this season and a few times last season when we went a goal down, we didn't react in the right way. Going down to 10 men and still pushing to find that equaliser to the last minute. Yeah, showed the mentality that we want to show every game.
5: And Rangers are top of the Scottish Premiership after beating Kilmarnock 3-1. Third place Hearts thrashed St Mirren up 5-0. From Sky News, I'm Jenny Barsby.
9: Hello, my name's Mary. I live in Torquay. I have Premier Radio on in the background. There are some things that change, and there's been such a great deal of change in the last few years and since I first knew of Premier Christian Radio back in the 1990s. And there's one thing that I have learnt, and that is that God never changes. 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
1: Today's theme is Idle Hands, and the reading is 2 Samuel chapter 11, verse 1. But David remained in Jerusalem. Until this point, David had been a successful and godly king of Israel, but the story of his affair with Bathsheba is a sad turning point. From now on, things begin to unravel. It's easy to put it all down to David's illegitimate sexual relationship with a woman. But behind that blatant sin lay another, that of idleness. In David's time, there was a regular royal calendar, just as our royalty adhered to a pattern of events, Ascot in the summer, Sandringham at Christmas, and so on. However, for David, the calendar was a bit more sinister. If it was spring, when the weather had turned for the better, it meant the fighting season. True to form, David sent his troops off to fight and obliterate Rabbah, modern Ammon, under the command of his general Joab. But he stayed behind. The text flags the problem up very clearly. This was the time kings go off to war, but King David didn't. Lazing around, enjoying the warm evening, when he should have been on the battlefield, was the start of his downfall. The old saying that the devil makes work for idle hands is still true. We can't let up in our spiritual warfare. There are battles to be fought and service to be offered. If only David had done his duty, perhaps he would have avoided the sad story that followed. Our prayer. Strengthen me, Lord, to safeguard my time and never give up on the battle to loyally serve you. Amen.
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9: The top stories this hour. At least 12 people have been killed in an attack on Saudi Arabia's international airport in Riyadh. More than 300 have been wounded. Iran-backed Houthis in Yemen have claimed responsibility for the attack. The Prime Minister's pledged to increase pressure on Russia in a call with Ukraine's president, who's faced fresh criticism from Donald Trump. Yesterday, the US president called for Ukraine to elect a new leader amid a row over his deal to buy Russian diesel, which Kyiv says will help fund Moscow's war. Ukrainian MP Lisa Yasko says it's a gift to Vladimir Putin.
10: When you pay him money for diesel or for anything else, he will be just happy to send hundreds, thousands or even millions of new weapons attacking Ukraine or even other countries.
9: A wild animal park near Doncaster will remain closed today after a man died in the tiger enclosure. He was attacked by one of the big cats at York.

0: attempt in Tennessee has been discharged from a local hospital. Her lawyers say she's been taken back to prison. In sport, Arsenal moved level with Manchester City at the top of the Premier League after coming from behind to beat Leeds 2-1. Manchester United were booed at the end of their 1-1 draw with 10-man Tottenham after conceding in stoppage time. Rangers have moved top of the Scottish Premiership after beating Kilmarnock 3-1. Boss Derek McInnes says you could tell a number of his players had had a lengthy international break.
1: You have to be honest and say it was a wee bit disjointed, particularly second half. I just thought we looked a wee bit, it wasn't so much tactical, it was just more about mental fatigue, a wee bit of some more decision making and just maybe a wee bit of lethargy second half, which can understand when there's eight starting that have been away.
0: Max Verstappen has claimed pole for this afternoon's Singapore Formula One Grand Prix. The Red Bull driver also won the sprint race earlier. From Sky News, I'm Jenny Barsby.
2: My name is Peter. I am from Gateshead. I just want to give a shout out to Premier Christian Radio, and I just want to thank them for the work they're doing. The station has really blessed me, like the Lord really uses this station to reach people, people like me who spent a lot of years in the darkness, like mental illness and things that haven't gone right for us. And it's been a continual battle, but God has really used Premier Radio to bring me through dark times. 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I've got it in the car. I've got it at home. It's on the TV as well. I can just tune it into the TV. So it's the only mainstream Christian radio station out there. You know, it blesses me. And if anybody's hesitating, I would give it a go, like, because it's worth tuning into.
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4: 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Be still and know that I am God. I will be exalted among the nations. I will be exalted in the earth. The Lord Almighty is with us. The God of Jacob is our fortress.
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6: The top stories this hour. An attack on Saudi Arabia's international airport in Riyadh has killed at least 12 people and injured more than 300. Iran-backed Houthis in Yemen have claimed responsibility. An American national is among the dead. Donald Trump was asked by reporters if the U.S. would join Saudi strikes on the rebels.
7: We may. We're going to look at it.
8: How soon?
7: We just found out about the recent attack, so we'll make a decision. We move very quickly.
6: The Prime Minister's pledged to increase pressure on Russia in a call with Ukraine's president, who's faced fresh criticism from Donald Trump. Yesterday, the US president called for Ukraine to elect a new leader amid a row over his deal to buy Russian diesel, which Kyiv says will help fund Moscow's war. The Foreign Secretary Ed Miliband has said he's deeply saddened by the death of a man at Yorkshire Wildlife Park in his constituency. The man was attacked by a tiger after getting into the big cat's enclosure yesterday afternoon. A government-chaired task force will hold its first meeting this week to discuss the UK's preparedness for flooding. It's after forecasters warned of a heightened potential for wet, windy and stormy weather this autumn. The group will bring together the Met Office, Environment Agency and mayoral authorities, as well as the farming, water and insurance industries. Sport now. Manchester United boss Michael Carrick says they must stop throwing away wins by conceding late like they did in their 1-1 draw at home to Tottenham in the Premier League. The same thing happened at Everton last month, when they were held 2-2.
9: That changes a lot of things, you know. It changes a lot of feelings from ourselves. It changes a lot of feelings and it changes points and what it looks like. So we need to do better at seeing out games, that's for sure, once we've got ourselves in a good position.
6: Arsenal fought back to clinch a fifth win in their opening top six flight games with a 2-1 victory over Leeds. Chelsea hammered Bournemouth 5-1 to climb to fifth, while in the Scottish Premiership, Rangers are top after a 3-1 win over Kilmarnock. Celtic can return to the summit if they avoid defeat at Motherwell. From Sky News, I'm Jenny Barsby.
10: My name is Anne and I'm from Enfield, Middlesex. 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

0: When I'm home, I have it on throughout the day, and I go to bed at night listening to it. If I'm home, it's on almost 24 hours a day. And in my low times, it's really blessed me. And in my good times, it's blessed me. And all the presenters are so, so wonderful. And I cannot imagine my life without it. I just cannot imagine my life without it. Not only draws me into the family of fellow Christians, but makes me feel the Lord's presence more and more and more. And I feel so close to him. Thanks be to Premier. Thank you. And thank you for all that you do. God bless.
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0: There are moments when bad news turns our world upside down and brings us to our knees. Prayers aren't always answered the way we hoped. So how can we continue to trust God? On Truth for Life Weekend, Alistair Begg wraps up a study in Habakkuk. We'll learn how the devastated and doubting prophet was able to move from that dark place to a place of praising and rejoicing.
1: And so in coming to chapter 3, we notice, first of all, that the prophet reacts. The prophet reacts. Secondly, the prophet reviews. The prophet reviews. And in verses 3 to 15, what you have is a wonderful poem. It is a classic example, I'm told, of Hebrew poetry. It provides a magnificent and a frightening picture of God's acts in history. It displays his power not only over nature, but also over all of the nations. So, for example, look at verse 6. He stood and shook the earth. That is a metaphor, you understand that. It's all anthropomorphisms. It's describing God, who is spirit, in an anthropomorphic way, so that we might have some point of identification. God stood, as it were, and he shook the earth. He looked and made the nations tremble. So when you're tempted to get all bent out of shape about the United Nations, or phenomenally excited about the United Nations, when you see them all sitting in their circle there with their microphones and their little signs, all resplendent in their glory. If you're old enough to remember Khrushchev and the shoe-banging incident, let me tell you, God just cast a quizzical eye down on Khrushchev. Never mind your Bay of Pigs. Never mind your shoe.

in our news broadcasts are under the control of the creator of the ends of the earth, who doesn't grow weary and whose wisdom is unsearchable. You see what a radically different view of the universe one has as a Christian? To be a Christian is a mind-altering experience. It is not simply the addition of some spiritual dimension to our already fairly good life. It is not the inclusion of a God that exists simply to fill in the inconsequential gaps that we cannot handle by virtue of our own reason. No, it is to fall down before the display of His splendor and to look at our world even as Habakkuk does here, and to realize that He has given to us this great panorama of God's intervention. I'm going to leave you to tie the poetry to the history. All you need is a Bible and a knowledge of the English language, and you'll be able to see the different places that you can find in Judges 4 and 5 and in the book of Exodus and so on. And some of them you won't be able to get. I'm not sure that I could. But what you have here is just this great mural, as it were, painted all across the walls of these scenes of God's activity in the unfolding story of history. Now, when I read, I'm always looking for the one paragraph that summarizes the chapter, because I'm lazy. And I'm always looking for the one sentence that summarizes the paragraph. And I'm always looking for one good phrase that gives me the handle on what's happening here in this section. And I think I have it in verse 13. If somebody said, what is this whole poem about? What is it? Why does he take from 3 to 15 to say what he's saying? What is he saying? Well, this is what he's saying. In each of the scenes described in the poem, what is happening is that God was coming out to deliver His people, to save His anointed ones. All right? Now, again, you see, this is why it's important that we understand the way the Bible holds together. That the story of the Bible is the story of God's promise to Abraham to make of him a nation that will be so vast that no one would be able to count it. Into that nation, God plugs believing Gentiles along with believing Jews and makes a community of His own that will eventually be innumerable in the portals of heaven. And in order to achieve that ultimate objective, God throughout all of history protects and preserves His anointed one, His anointed ones. Those ones eventually embodied in Christ Himself, who is the very Israel of God. So when you read the Old Testament and you look at the Exodus and you say, what was happening when Moses said, let my people go, and they came out and the churning of the water swallowed up the chariots? The answer is here in verse 13. God was coming out to deliver His people. What was happening in the conversion of Ruth, the Moabitess girl, when in the encounter with her mother-in-law, she pledges allegiance to the God of Abraham, Isaac, and Jacob? God was preserving His anointed one. What is happening when David steps out onto the battlefield before the vastness of Goliath and all the hosts of wickedness arrayed against God's people? God is coming out to deliver His anointed ones. And throughout all of history, including present-day history, God continues to act in that way. And that is why it is always vitally important for us to keep our eyes on, first of all, what the Bible reveals concerning God's activity, and then to be sensible in looking at the way in which that is happening throughout our world. You came out to deliver your people, to save your anointed one. If you want a cross-reference, go to Psalm 105. You can go, I think, to Psalm 132 as well. The hymn writer summarizes it again, and that's, I think, one of the reasons I like hymn lyrics so much, is because they often summarize a great deal of theology and do it in a poetic form that someone like myself can remember. If they did it mathematically, it would be hopeless to me. If they do it lyrically, at least I've got a chance. The hymn begins, praise to the holiest in the height, and in the depth be praise. But that's not the verse. The verse is, O loving wisdom of our God, when all was sin and shame, a second Adam to the fight and to the rest.

0: rescue came. That, you see, is all tied into the wonder of God's purposes, the theology that Paul gives us: as in Adam all die, so in Christ will all be made alive. Adam has fouled it up, turned his back on God, and we with him have come crashing down in our rebellion against God and in our sin. How are we then to get back to that place of fellowship with a God against whom we have offended? Can we do it by our good deeds? No. Can we do it by spiritual experiences within us? No. Well, then how is it going to be possible? And the answer is in the loving wisdom of God, in the terms of verse 13. The Father said to the Son, "Go out, my Son, and be a champion for my people. Go out, my Son, and redeem my people Israel. Go out and bring them home to me." And out onto the battlefield of life strides like a colossus Jesus of Nazareth, taking on the evil that is ranged against him and bringing it to its knees at the cross. And when it all looked like it was completely finished, God was yet protecting his anointed one. And up from the grave he arises and shows himself to people. And the gospel goes out, even today, to the very ends of the earth. Oh, I get excited about this. There is no story like this. I've studied comparative religions. I don't know all that they say, but I know enough of what they say to know they don't say this. How could it be with such a magnificent story, with such a wonderful provision, that the minds of men and women would be turned again and again and again away from the story of amazing grace? There is only one answer, and the answer is again in our Bibles, in 2 Corinthians 4, that the God of this age has blinded the minds of men and women so that they cannot see the light of the glory of the gospel in the face of Jesus Christ. They cannot see it. And they cannot even see that they can't see until God in his mercy shows them their blindness, so that in acknowledgement of their blindness, they may, men like Bartimaeus, cry out, "Lord, have mercy on me." Well, I want to see. And if you want to see today, if you want to see your world the right way, if you want to see God in all of his provision, if you want to make sense of these bits and pieces, cry out to God from where you are. Acknowledge your blindness. Acknowledge your rebellion. Acknowledge the fact that you like to have a God of your own creation, because you don't have to obey him. He has to do for you. You don't have to do for him. But it doesn't work. It doesn't work before an empty grave. It doesn't work before the inhabitation of your body by temptations and all kinds of invasions. You are powerless to deal with it. You need a God outside of yourself. And it is that God displayed in this wonderful poem that Habakkuk is reviewing. Finally, the prophet reacts, the prophet reviews, and the prophet rejoices. This is a great finish. The key to a good sermon, said George Burns, is to have a good beginning and a good ending, and then try and keep the two of them as close together as you can. So here Habakkuk does it. He has a good beginning with all the questions and complaints. How long is this going on? Why does this happen? And look at this phenomenal close. "I will rejoice in the Lord. I will be joyful in God my Savior." In other words, he takes the fact of God's disclosure in the past, his sovereign control of the affairs of time. He brings the apparent out of controlness of his personal circumstances nationally within the perspective of God's revealing of himself. And then that is what allows him to get perspective. You see, he doesn't end up rejoicing because the circumstances are fixed. There is no indication of the circumstances being fixed. The circumstances may actually be a little worse. But the prophecy, which had opened with doubts and with problems, ends with delight and praise. And I want you to notice carefully that the affirmation with which he finishes is not engendered by happy circumstances. It's not engendered by happy circumstances. And until God's people are prepared to get our hearts and our heads underneath this truth, we will continue to present to our unbelieving friends and neighbors a posture which is neither true to life nor true to the Bible. Our friends are not drawn by the idea that it goes something like this. I have a dreadful problem. I went to God. I don't have any more problems. Therefore, we're having a picnic. I will rejoice. We will rejoice. And we would like you to come over and see what it is like to rejoice. Well, you're flat out not telling the truth. Eventually, the picnic is in heaven. No doubt about that. That will be untrammeled joy. That will be unmitigated praise and wonder. But right now, all hell lets loose against us. Fightings outside of us, fears within us, doubts, disappointments, cancers, broken relationships, children that drive us crazy. And I'm only running through the first little section. And everybody goes, that's right, that's right. No, he's telling the truth. That's right, I know that's right. Okay, so how do you get to I will rejoice? That's the $64,000 question. And the answer is right here. He doesn't say, I will rejoice. He says, I will rejoice in the Lord. I will be joyful. Notice, in God my Savior. Who is God my Savior? He's the sovereign Lord. The sovereign Lord. Not a wooden thing that I have at the end of my bed. No. I'm coming to the sovereign Lord who made himself known in the Bible, who revealed himself in the acts of history. Sovereign Lord, I have cancer. Sovereign Lord, my uncle is in a wheelchair. Sovereign Lord, my kids are killing me. Sovereign Lord, this is the Christian experience. Through many dangers, toils, snares, I have already come. Tell your friends that, that's believable. Tell your work colleagues that, they'll identify with that. Tell them when it all hits the fan and you feel like running for it, the answer is not in the transformation of circumstance, but the answer is in the revelation of God in and of himself, in his word, the Bible. I have nothing else to hold on to except that he promised, except that he made himself known to me in this way. And a brief prophecy such as this points us always forward. The prophets are always pointing forward. In the middle of his disappointment, in the absence of everything that would be regarded as God's blessing, especially from the mind of Judaism. This is what he's saying, isn't he? This is an agricultural economy. Though the fig tree doesn't bud, no grapes on the vines, olive crop fails, fields produce no food, no sheep in the pen, no cattle in the stalls. What is that? That is absolute, the destruction of society. That is just, everything has gone to pot. Everything is shot. And listen to us.
1: Can you believe the price of gas? I am unbelievable. It's terrible. This is America, you know. I mean, this is ridiculous.
0: Well, yeah, maybe, maybe not. I don't know. You pay more for water than you pay for gas. You're still walking around with all those bottles hanging off you. I don't know what your deal is. But to contextualize it, I mean, what he's really saying is, though the stock market collapses, though my property loses 75% of its value, though the price of gas goes to $8 a gallon, though we have a food shortage and we have to line up outside Heinen's, still I will rejoice in the Lord. I will be joyful in God my Savior. The sovereign Lord gives me strength and Air Nikes. Look at that, 19. Nikes. I should, somebody send this tape to Oregon. I might get a free pair for this. But listen, the sovereign Lord is my strength. He makes my feet like the feet of a deer. The average young person is going, I don't want my feet to look like the feet of a deer. It's a metaphor, for goodness sake. I'm walking on air, he says. I'm walking on air. I got the springs in my heels. Why? You see, we've got loved ones in this congregation right now that are facing horrible battles with illness. The sovereign Lord, even in the midst of all of that pain, in the face of the threshold of death, is able to assure his children that he has come out onto

the battlefield to secure them for himself, and having taken them into himself, he will not let them go. If we had time, we would go to Romans 8, but we don't, so relax. And if you go to Romans 8 and allow, as it were, Paul, in that magnificent chapter that begins, "There is therefore now no condemnation to them that are in Christ Jesus," if you allow Paul, as it were, to backfill for us, or to paint another few scenes into this great mural of Habakkuk, then you will be tremendously encouraged. Because it's there, remember, he says, "If God be for us, who can be against us?" See, he doesn't say, "Who can be against us?" Because the answer to that is, well, a lot of people and a lot of stuff. But what he says is, get some perspective. If the sovereign Lord of the universe is for you, has redeemed you, then, you know, Khrushchev banging his shoe, hey, come on. Or your wife banging her shoe, or somebody banging their shoe, hey. And then he says, who will bring any charge against those whom God has chosen? You see, what he means by that is not that people won't come and accuse us. The devil accuses us, our consciences accuse us, people accuse us. But at the cross, the case is closed. You can't file with any higher court than this. God has brought the judgment of eternity into time in the death of his Son, and all who are in Christ, who have been justified and set apart, there's no condemnation to them. So let anybody come and accuse in any way they want. Who will separate us from the love of Christ? Well, stress might, opposition might, danger, violence, and so on. We're given over to death all day long, he says. And for your sake. But ultimately, that can't do us. You can get separated from your wife. You can get separated from your kids. You can get separated from your house. You can get separated from your body. But you can't get separated from the love of God. Cancer can't get your soul. Listen to how Richard Sibbes puts it. God takes

0: Christ carries them in his arms. All Christ's sheep are diseased, and therefore he takes tender care of them. All Christ's sheep are diseased, and therefore he takes tender care of them. What a tragedy it is when our friends and neighbors who are wondering about life and death and the things of the Spirit, when they've got this idea that somehow or another God is taking care of us by our profession because we are the undiseased ones. We're the diseased ones. Every day we need fresh forgiveness. Every day.
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0: Father, we thank you that the Bible is such that we can never plumb its depths, that it is actually the book that understands us more than we even understand it. We thank you that you, in it, you have disclosed yourself precisely as you chose to say exactly what you want. So come to our complaining hearts and lives, come to our superficial views of history, and set us right, Lord, we pray. Not simply that we may be settled, as it were, in our own equilibrium, but in order that we might be what you have desired for us to be, shining as lights in a dark place, bearing news of the fact that Christ is the one who comes to those who are diseased and provides the very answer in his own sacrifice. And come to our untidy lives today, Lord, we pray, and help us, whether our circumstances alter for the better or not, to be able to affirm that, Lord, you are sovereign over everything you've made. And then help us to live in light of that. For Jesus' sake, amen.
1: I'm Bob Lapine. Thanks for joining us to study God's Word this weekend. Next weekend, we'll look at the Apostle Paul's ministry. 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Listen next weekend to learn about the key to Paul's persistence. 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
7: 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A drone attack on Saudi Arabia's international

0: Airport in Ridda has killed at least 12 people and injured more than 300. Iran-backed Houthis in Yemen have claimed responsibility. Donald Trump's called for Ukraine to elect a new leader after a row about a US deal to buy diesel from Russia. Volodymyr Zelensky called it weak and accused him of investing in Moscow's war. The US president accused him of making global fuel shortages worse.
1: And I said to him, do what you want, don't hit refineries. Plenty of targets, don't hit refineries. And he went out and he hit. And he's not going to affect our farmers, and he's not going to affect our ranchers, and he's not going to affect the rest of the world. He'd better damn well stop.
0: Downing Street's insisted the UK stands in solidarity with Ukraine. Foreign Secretary Ed Miliband says he's deeply saddened by the death of a man at a Yorkshire wildlife park in his constituency. The man was attacked by a tiger after getting into the big cat's enclosure yesterday afternoon. The Tories want the Chancellor to rule out any tax rises in the upcoming budget. They say John Healey needs to get a grip on spending and stop increasing levies on families and businesses. Sport now, and Tottenham boss Roberto De Zerbi says they played as a team for the first time this season in their 1-1 draw at Manchester United in the Premier League. They grabbed an equaliser in stoppage time.
2: To work together, to stay together, to go for dinner together, to know better each other, because to be a team, you have to know the teammate and to stay together.
0: Champions Arsenal came from a goal down to win 2-1 against Leeds and move level on points with leaders Manchester City. Chelsea have a first victory in 4 top-flight games after hammering Bournemouth 5-1. And Rangers have a 1-point lead at the top of the Scottish Premiership thanks to a 3-1 win over Kilmarnock. Elsewhere, Hearts have now won 5 of their 8 league games after hammering St Mirren 5-0. Celtic can return to the summit if they avoid defeat at Motherwell at lunchtime. From Sky News, I'm Chris Milligan.
3: My name is Jean and I live in Bedfordshire. Since my husband died, Premier Christian Radio has been my one constant and dependable early morning and late evening companion and help. 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He will strengthen me, and there is a continuing plan for my life to prosper and help and to give me hope and a future. 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

0: 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Today, we continue with our series about freedom, and it's Ken Wood speaking about being free from bondage.
1: If there is one image which is instantly recognizable the world over as an icon symbolizing the United States of America, it is perhaps the Statue of Liberty. Standing as it does on an island at the entrance to New York Harbor, it greeted the immigrants who entered the country by that route in their millions in the late 19th and early 20th centuries, and was hailed by many of them with a deep and heartfelt thankfulness. At last, it seemed, they had arrived at the home of true liberty, true freedom. Inscribed on a bronze plaque at its base is a poem by the American author Emma Lazarus, containing the oft-quoted lines, "Give me your tired, your poor, your huddled masses yearning to breathe free." Deeply ingrained in the national identity of the United States is the belief in the cause of freedom. And the nation is often called, after a line in its national anthem, a land of the free. The USA is not, of course, alone in claiming to place such a great emphasis on freedom. Many other nations would make similar claims. We commonly refer to a large part of the globe wherever, in fact, democracy in some form prevails as the free world. Wars have been waged in the name of freedom, and countless visionaries and campaigners have devoted their lives to some cause which they saw as a struggle for freedom. What then is freedom? Today's talk is the second in a six-part series on freedom. And in this series, we are seeking to answer that question by looking into what the Bible says about freedom. Each of these six talks is entitled Free From Something or Other. And my specific topic today is Free From Bondage. So I'm going to be looking at the Bible's teaching about freedom from bondage. Now, at first sight, we might think that the expression free from bondage is too general. After all, isn't bondage simply the opposite of freedom? But I think the point is that when we talk about bondage, and another word of similar meaning is slavery, we mean a restriction of freedom which is extreme. It is absolute. A slave has no say at all in any of the details of his or her life. Before we get into the main body of today's talk, I want to briefly consider some verses in the Gospel by John. We're going to read from John chapter 8, verses 31 to 36, and I'm reading from the English Standard Version. So Jesus said to the Jews who had believed in him, "If you abide in my word, you are truly my disciples. And you will know the truth, and the truth will set you free." They answered him, "We are offspring of Abraham and have never been enslaved to anyone. How is it that you say you will become free?" Jesus answered them, "Truly, truly, I say to you, everyone who commits sin is a slave to sin. The slave does not remain in the house forever. The Son remains forever. So if the Son sets you free, you will be free indeed." If you offer someone freedom, as the Lord Jesus does in this passage, a quite likely response is the one here. People say, in effect, "What do you mean? We aren't slaves. How can you say we will be free?" Now, since the Lord is talking here about freedom from sin, And since that was the subject of last week's talk, I don't want to be doing a rerun of that talk by saying too much about these verses. But I've read them to emphasize one very important point. It's perfectly possible to be a slave or in bondage and yet be completely oblivious to the fact. Now, if we're going to look at what the Bible says about freedom from bondage, I think we need to start by grasping the enormous significance of the journey which the children of Israel made from Egypt to the promised land of Canaan. In the Bible, this journey was prophesied in the book of Genesis, chapter 15.

hundreds of years before it took place. The historical account of the journey and of the many highly significant events and developments which took place during it occupies the greater part of four entire books of the Bible and a little bit of a fifth. It starts early in the book of Exodus, the second book of the Bible, and runs right through to the beginning of Joshua, which is the sixth. But that is really just the history, although much that is included within it, such as all the details of the law which God gave through Moses, and of the system of worship for the tabernacle and later the temple, can hardly be called history. Leaving the historical account aside, the significance of this journey, its symbolic meaning, and the application of the lessons it was meant to teach permeate the entire Bible. And it is, essentially, the story of a people who were slaves under the iron fist of the Egyptian king Pharaoh, and who were freed from that bondage by the outstretched arm of Almighty God and led by him through his servant Moses across the trackless desert and into the land which he had promised them, the land that was described as

the nation that they serve, said God. And after that, they shall come out and worship me in this place. Acts chapter 7, verses 6 and 7. When the scriptures speak of how Israel's God differs from all the false gods of the nations around, they speak of him as the creator. But when they remind the people of all that God has done for them, they speak of him as he who brought them up out of Egypt. It was the event which defined their history, the event stamped upon the collective memory of the nation more than any other. This great biblical saga, then, of how God's people, the children of Israel, were brought out of Egypt into the Promised Land, is the story of a people who literally experienced what is described in the title of this week's talk. They were made free from bondage. The early chapters of the book of Exodus provide some details of what that bondage was like. It was harsh and brutal, as described in this passage from the first chapter of Exodus. The Egyptians were in dread of the people of Israel, so they ruthlessly made the people of Israel work as slaves and made their lives bitter with hard service in mortar and brick and in all kinds of work in the field. In all their work, they ruthlessly made them work as slaves. Exodus chapter 1, verses 12b to 14. Into this situation, God sent his servant Moses with instructions to go to Pharaoh, bringing him the message, "Thus says the Lord, the God of Israel, let my people go, that they may hold a feast to me in the wilderness." Exodus chapter 5, verse 1. What then plays out from chapter 5 through to chapter 12 of the book of Exodus is a battle between Pharaoh and God, a battle in which God several times repeats through Moses the plea, "Let my people go," and in which, in the face of Pharaoh's steadfast refusal to give in, God brings down upon the Egyptians a series of 10 terrible judgments, the 10 famous plagues of Egypt. This is a battle which Pharaoh cannot win, although he refuses to recognize the fact until the very last plague, the death of every firstborn child in his kingdom. Then and only then, in the middle of the night, as the awful truth begins to dawn on the nation, that there is not a house where there is not one dead, only then does Pharaoh bend his stubborn will to do what God has asked so many times, and at last he allows the people to leave. God had already instructed them to be prepared to leave at a moment's notice, with their belongings all packed and their shoes on their feet ready to go. What a glorious sight that must have been, as this vast company of erstwhile slaves walked free out of the land of their captivity, free from bondage indeed. I say it was a vast company, and so it was. If you look at the count, which Moses did a little later on, counting only the men of military age, and see that they numbered just over 600,000, and that was not counting the tribe of Levi, I think the total population must have been well over 2 million. The softening of Pharaoh's heart was actually only temporary. No sooner had the people departed than he changed his mind and dispatched his chariots and horsemen with orders to capture them and return them to Egypt. But God would never allow his beloved people to be pulled back into the bondage they had just escaped. The drama which then followed, with the Israelites apparently trapped between the waters of the Red Sea in front of them and Pharaoh's army approaching from behind, is well worth reading. It can be found in Exodus chapter 14.
It took that further demonstration of God's

all-powerful arm, stretched out to save his people, even if it meant suspending the laws of nature, before the people not only were free, but came at last to believe it. The waters of the Red Sea were dammed back, creating a passage for the Israelites to cross where the sea had been, and the waters were then released again as the Egyptians pursued them, so that all of Pharaoh's army was destroyed. The children of Israel burst forth into song on the far side of the Red Sea, ecstatic with joy, because they could now see that their enemies no longer posed any threat to their freedom. We've looked at this great story of slaves being delivered from bondage and led into freedom as a great historical event. But God's word always has a message for us today. As this great historical story is expounded and applied in the New Testament, it is abundantly clear that the Christian gospel says to the entire human race, firstly, that we are in bondage, and secondly, that the Lord Jesus Christ came into the world to set us free from that bondage. I need at this point just to restate that this talk is part two of a series of six talks, all entitled Free From Something. If we now ask, in what way, according to the scriptures, are we in bondage? Then the answer involves what I would describe as an overlap with at least three of the other talks in the series. Last week's talk was on free from sin, and the Bible teaches that until we accept the Lord Jesus personally as our Saviour, we are in bondage to sin. The verses from John chapter 8, which we read earlier, say so. And so does this verse from Romans chapter 6. We know that our old self was crucified with him in order that the body of sin might be brought to nothing, so that we would no longer be enslaved to sin. Romans 6, verse 6. Next week's talk is entitled Free from Fear. Just as, if we are not yet Christ's, we are in bondage to sin, so also we are in bondage to fear, as witnessed by this verse from Hebrews chapter 2. Since therefore the children share in flesh and blood, he himself, that is the Lord Jesus, likewise partook of the same things, that through death he might destroy the one who has the power of death, that is the devil, and deliver all those who through fear of death were subject to lifelong slavery. Hebrews 2, verses 14 to 15. The following week's talk is entitled Free from the Law. And again, as another verse from Romans, this time from chapter 7, shows, Christ's death on the cross has freed us from bondage to the law also. But now we are released from the law, having died to that which held us captive, so that we serve in the new way of the Spirit and not in the old way of the written code. Romans 7, verse 6. There is one important part of the story of Israel's escape from bondage which I've not mentioned, but it is central to the Bible's teaching on how that historical event is an illustration of our deliverance from bondage through Christ's death on the cross. The last of the 10 plagues is introduced in this way in Exodus chapter 11. The Lord said to Moses, "Yet one plague more will I bring upon Pharaoh and upon Egypt. Afterwards, he will let you go from here. About midnight, I will go out in the midst of Egypt, and every firstborn in the land of Egypt shall die, from the firstborn of Pharaoh who sits on his throne, even to the firstborn of the slave girl who is behind the handmill, and all the firstborn of the cattle.

Exodus 11, verse 1, part of, verse 4, part of, and verse 5. Notice that God says that every firstborn in Egypt will die. The children of Israel are to be exempted from this, but only by way of a very special thing which they are commanded to do. Each household is to take a lamb, a one-year-old male with no imperfections. The lamb is to be killed and eaten by the household on the specific evening when God has announced that the firstborn will die. They are to daub the blood of the lamb on the doorposts and the lintel of the house. God says very clearly that this blood is what will shield them from the plague. Verse 13 of chapter 12 says, "When I see the blood, I will pass over you, and no plague will befall you to destroy you when I strike the land of Egypt." That glorious divine promise to pass over those who are sheltered under the blood of the Lamb is, of course, the origin of the term Passover, the first in the sequence of feasts which the nation of Israel was later commanded to celebrate every year. But for Christian believers, it is far more than that. It is one of the clearest pictures in the Old Testament of how the Lord Jesus died in our place as our substitute. He is specifically called the Lamb of God in the New Testament. And Paul, writing to the church in Corinth, says, "Christ, our Passover Lamb, has been sacrificed." The Passover, the historical event on that night of nights in Egypt, commemorated to this day by the Jewish nation, is really a prophecy which has been fulfilled. It was fulfilled, actually, to the very day. The so-called Lord's Supper, celebrated by Jesus and his apostles, was the celebration of the Passover. And shortly after it, he was arrested, tried during the night, and crucified on the following day. But the whole journey from start to finish, from bondage in Egypt to taking possession of the promised land, is also, in a sense, prophetic. It can be seen as a symbolic overview of the Christian life. 21st century man may not take kindly to being described as a lost sinner, but, like it or not, that is how we all begin. We start off in bondage principally to sin, but bondage to some extent to all the things covered by the other talks in this series. Only by taking the step of faith in Christ can we be delivered from that bondage and then begin our journey out of Egypt. Up to this point, we've thought about our title, Free from Bondage, as it applied to the Israelites in the past, and as it applies to Christian believers at the present time. But the scriptures speak of a glorious freeing from bondage, which is still future. In Paul's letter to the Romans, chapter 8, he says this, "For the creation was subjected to futility, not willingly, but because of him who subjected it, in hope that the creation itself will be set free from its bondage to corruption and obtain the freedom of the glory of the children of God. For we know that the whole creation has been groaning together in the pains of childbirth until now. And not only the creation, but we ourselves, who have the first fruits of the Spirit, groan inwardly as we wait eagerly for adoption as sons, the redemption of our bodies." Romans 8, verses 20 to 23. When God completed his great work of creation, the top stone of it was man, placed at the head of it, to rule over the animal kingdom and to husband the earth and its resources. But when sin came into the world,
in the Garden of Eden, the effects were felt throughout the creation. When Adam and Eve allowed themselves to be taken in by Satan and disobeyed God, they brought the whole of God's glorious creation crashing down with them. The verses above describe the tragic consequences. The whole of the creation is in bondage to corruption and is groaning like a woman in childbirth. But this

returns. Those who have believed in him will enter into what is described here as the glory of the children of God. Then these words from Romans chapter 8 will be fulfilled, and the entire creation will be set free from its bondage to corruption. Thank you for listening to this Truth for Today talk on Free from Bondage in our series on freedom, talk number T1480. Scriptures were quoted from the English Standard Version.

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May the God and Father of our Lord Jesus Christ bless and keep you always.

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3: For people who go on holidays and see the beauty of creation but ignore the fact that there must be a creator behind it. For those who would never pick up a Bible themselves. 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Through us.
4: You've probably heard someone say before, if God is real, he should just appear in the sky for everyone to see. But in our passage today, we'll be reminded that God has already made his existence abundantly clear. He has spoken through creation, he's spoken through his word, and he's also spoken through his son. The question is, are we willing to listen? Let's find out more on Word Alive. Hi and welcome to the programme. Today we're going to be exploring Psalm 19 with GMB director Tom Ward. If you have a Bible, please turn there and I'll read the psalm first. The heavens declare the glory of God. The skies proclaim the work of his hands. Day after day they pour forth speech. Night after night they reveal knowledge. They have no speech. They use no words. No sound is heard from them. Yet their voice goes out into all the earth, their words to the ends of the world. In the heavens God has pitched a tent for the sun. It is like a bridegroom coming out of his chamber, like a champion rejoicing to run his course. It rises at one end of the heavens and makes its circuit to the other. Nothing is deprived of its warmth. The law of the Lord is perfect, refreshing the soul. The statutes of the Lord are trustworthy, making wise the simple. The precepts of the Lord are right, giving joy to the heart. The commands of the Lord are radiant, giving light to the eyes. The fear of the Lord is pure, enduring forever. The decrees of the Lord are firm, and all of them are righteous. They are more precious than gold, than much pure gold. They are sweeter than honey from the honeycomb. By them your servant is warned. In keeping them there is great reward. But who can discern their own errors? Forgive my hidden faults.

0: Keep your servant also from willful sins. May they not rule over me. Then I will be blameless, innocent of great transgression. May these words of my mouth and this meditation of my heart be pleasing in your sight, Lord, my rock and my redeemer. Okay, here's Tom with today's message called The Heavens Declare.
1: Thanks, Mel. Now, we live in a world, don't we, of idols and false gods. Everybody worships something. And what we find in the Bible and what we find in the book of Psalms is that they don't shrink back and say what many people today would say, which is, you know, you believe what you want to believe and I'll believe what I want to believe. No, Psalm 115, verse 5, the psalmist says this, they, talking of all these false gods, these idols that have been ultimately made by humans, they have mouths, but listen to this, but cannot speak. They have mouths, but cannot speak. What the Bible tells us, what the book of Psalms tells us, is that although idols and false gods cannot speak, our God can speak and does speak. God speaks through his creation. God speaks through his word. God speaks through his people. And God speaks through his son. And that is what we're going to see in our time together today. So firstly, God speaks through creation. Now, I don't know if this type of thing interests you or not, but a couple of months ago, some researchers from the University of Staffordshire found, as they looked out into the night sky with their massive telescopes, they found a cluster of galaxies, which they have called the Big Ring. And basically, for reasons that are far above my pay grade, this means that the universe is significantly bigger than we already thought. And I was really struck by this quote by one of the lead researchers called Alexia Lopez. She said this, their ultra-large size, this cluster of galaxies, must be telling us something important. But what exactly? I love that. I love Alexia's honesty. That she's like, I've spent my life working on this. I've spent countless hours researching and learning and looking out into the observable universe. And we found something that it must be significant. This must be important, but we don't really know why. Why were the scientists struggling to work out the importance of this discovery? I think it's because, for most people, this won't be particularly good news. We already knew that the universe was gigantic. We already knew that there were billions of galaxies, each containing billions of stars, most of which are bigger than our own planet. It's very easy for us to feel lost, to feel lonely, to feel insignificant, to feel small. And so to know that the universe is even bigger doesn't really help the average person, I don't think. But it can have great meaning. It can have significance if we believe what Psalm 19 says. Psalm 19, verse 1, the heavens declare the glory of God. The skies proclaim the work of his hands. If you're willing to see it, you should be able to see that there is a creator, there is a designer to this world. And if you see that, then to know that the universe is even bigger is, in a sense, God giving us even more reason to believe that he is the creator and sustainer of the world. The heavens declare the glory of God. Here's what I find very interesting. The word God there in Hebrew is actually the word El. El was the name of a Canaanite god. And so it seems here then that King David and the Israelites have kind of taken a name and said, you know what? We're using that for the true and living God, the God who continues to speak. Do you see? This wasn't a pluralistic, you worship who you want to worship, I'll worship who I want to worship. No. King David was saying, look, you are not worshiping the creator. This is a man-made deity. But our God, the God who created the heavens and the earth, is alive and well, and he is speaking through creation. We see in verses 2-4, don't we, that creation is speaking without words. Verse 2, day after day they pour forth speech. Verse 3, they have no speech. They use no words. So what David is saying is, creation is shouting at us, not with literal words, but it is saying this design needs a designer. Recently, I have come to the conclusion that some local lads where I live have been using my car as a goalpost. Now, I've never actually seen the ball connect with my car. The other day, I went out and saw just near my bonnet

two perfectly preserved, muddy football prints. Now, I'm willing to make a sportsman's bet that if I was to grab their football and line it up with the prints on my card, they would match perfectly. In a sense, it's the same with God. We don't have God appearing in the sky saying, I just want to clear it all up. Yes, I am real. Yes, you should follow me. But God has revealed himself through creation. It's what Romans 1 talks about in terms of the invisible attributes of God. This is what theologians call God's general revelation. Romans 1 says that no one has an excuse to say, I don't see any evidence for there being a God. Because King David says in Psalm 19, look around, look at the hills, look at the mountains, look at the seas, look at the stars. Creation is shouting at us that there is a creator. God's fingerprints can be seen throughout the universe, his DNA in a sense. I love the way that Stephen Gaukroger puts it. He said, to believe that this universe has just come about by chance is similar to believing that an explosion in a supermarket could produce a perfect Sunday roast with all the trimmings. Now, when we look at the beauty of creation, it points us to a creator. God speaks through creation. Secondly, then, God speaks through his word. Verse 7, the law of the Lord. Now, here is a real change in the psalm that isn't the easiest thing to see just on the surface. If you've got a Bible in front of you, you should be able to see in verse 7 that the word there, Lord, is actually all in capitals. That is to signify a different word there than when you see the word Lord with just a capital L. Lord with a capital L is normally the word Adonai, which basically means my Lord or the Lord. It's more of a title. But the word Lord, L-O-R-D, all in capitals, is actually the name Yahweh. Now, we have to admit here that it's actually a difficult word to pronounce. We don't exactly know how to say it. The letters in Hebrew would be Yod, He, Wah, He. And hundreds of years ago, when Latin was the academic language, Bible scholars at that time decided that it would be good to try and translate this name of God. The problem is, Latin has no letter Y in it. So they changed the Y for a J. And that is why you have, in the King James Version of the Bible, the word Jehovah. They are trying there to translate this YHWH name of God. The problem is, in the Hebrew, there is no letter J. So although it is difficult to know how to pronounce this name of God, it is almost 100% certain that it wouldn't be Jehovah. But you understand what the translators were trying to do. This word, YHWH, is used over 6,000 times in the Bible. And the fact is, this is a personal name of God. It is not just a title. Let me give you a few verses, and I will put back in Yahweh instead of having the Lord there. Isaiah 42, verse 8, I am Yahweh, that is my name. Ezekiel 3, verse 14, the hand of Yahweh was strong on me. And maybe most importantly, Exodus 3, 15, listen to this. God also said to Moses, say to the Israelites, Yahweh, the God of your fathers, the God of Abraham, of Isaac, and the God of Jacob has sent me to you. This is my name forever, the name you shall call me from generation to generation. Now, I'm not here today to try and convince you that you need to start calling God Yahweh. I understand the difficulty in pronouncing it. I understand that some people wanting to show reverence and honor to God don't want to use such a personal name. I understand that most translation committees have gone with the phrase the Lord, although there is a new version out called the Legacy Standard Bible that does put back in the word Yahweh. But all that aside, YHWH, Yahweh, this is God's personal name. Whatever you call God and whatever your Bible translation says, what I want you to see is that our God, the God who speaks through all creation, he is the great El, but he is also the personal Yahweh. He is not a distant, faraway deity. He didn't just create the world and then leave us to it. He is a God who is involved in the world. He is a God who knows you by name and you can know him by name. God speaks through his word, the law of the Lord. The word law there is the word Torah in Hebrew. But here, David is talking more about just the first five books
of the Bible. It is all of God's instructions, all of God's rules, all of the ways God has revealed himself to us. It's described in a number of ways through verse 7 to 9. The statutes, the precepts, the commands, and the decrees of God. And what is the impact? They refresh us. They give us joy. They give us light. And as it says at the end of verse 7, they make us wise. Look, I've got a confession to make. I am not very smart. I didn't do very well in my GCSEs. I don't talk about what happened at college. I struggle with history. Politics makes me a bit queasy. And my 10-year-old daughter genuinely knows more about pronouns and equations than I do. And you could be listening to this and thinking, well, why am I wasting my time listening to this guy? Well, the statutes of the Lord are trustworthy, making wise the simple. The more I hold to the statutes of the Lord, the more I hold to his instructions, the wiser I'm going to be. When it comes to preaching, the closer I stick to God's word, then the wiser my words are going to be, because it has come from the truth of God's word. Look, you don't want to follow my advice on politics. You don't want to follow my advice on how to fix your car or how to make a seafood paella. I'm not your guy for that. But when I go straight to the source, straight to God's word, I get to tap into the ultimate truth. And you can as well. Hopefully you're grateful for people who teach God's word. It's probably why you're listening to this through radio. But with the Bible in hand, you can be wise as well. You have access to the same truth that I have. God's word is not boring. It's not dry. It's not lifeless. It is the exact opposite. It is full of life. And God has spoken through his word and continues to speak through his word. Verse 10, they, talking of all these instructions of God, are more precious than gold, than much pure gold. Now, I'm going to tell you a very disturbing story that happened to me when I was 10 years old. My dad had just got a raise from work, which had never happened before. And he said to us all, I'm going to buy each of you a gift. Now, can you imagine? Me and my brothers and sister were so excited. We headed down into Shrewsbury Town Centre and we head into Halfords. That's a good start. About 20 minutes later, my older brother comes out with a brand new blue Rally racing bike. He was just so excited. Then we walk down the street and we go into a sports shop. This is getting even better. Not long after that, my sister comes out of the shop with a brand new tennis racket. I remember it was purple with multicolored strings on it. Now, let's be honest, that is not a bike, but it's still good. Tennis racket, that's great. Then it was my turn. And so we walk down the street and we go into a shop that I didn't really recognize. I should have realized that there was a problem when I saw all the books on the shelves. A couple of minutes later, I walk out of the shop and I am holding a brand new youth Bible. Now, if you think that's an acceptable gift to give a 10-year-old boy who's just seen his older brother get a bike, his older sister get a tennis racket, and his interests include drumming and basketball and rugby and cricket, then you are mistaken. Now, I've been brought up right to know that I had to be grateful and I didn't show any signs of being upset. But honestly, a youth Bible. Now, that's not the end of the story. When I was 15 years old, I had, quote unquote, lost my first youth Bible. And so my brother and sister decided, in their wisdom and kindness, to buy me a new one. It was exactly the same Bible, a youth Bible with Steve Chalk on the back cover. Can you believe the audacity, the cheek, to get me another youth Bible just to rub it in? Now, all joking aside, now I'm older, I look back and I can see what an amazing gift that was. Because the bike is long gone and the tennis racket has long been thrown in the bin, but I still have that youth Bible. And it's not so much the Bible, its packaging, it's not so much the pages, but it is the truths found in it. They are worth more than many bikes, aren't they? Why? Because it is God's instruction to us. It is God speaking through his word. Before me and my wife got married, she bought me a watch when she was on holiday in Turkey. And this watch probably isn't worth all that much, but I still have it today. I treasure that watch. Why? Because of who it's come from. Because it's come from somebody incredibly dear to me.
That's the way it should be with God's word. We should love God's word. We should delight in it because it is

come from him. God speaks through his word, and these words are more precious than gold. They are sweeter than honey. Gold in those days was the most prized material, and it's pretty similar today, isn't it? It's still seen as a good way of investing without any fear of deflation because gold is so precious. It is still fairly rare, and it is worth a lot of money. And honey in those days was a prize food. It wasn't easily accessible. It was a real treat. And honey today is one of the sweetest things you can still eat, isn't it? Lovely. We are to delight in God's word. It is more precious than gold. It should be sweeter to us than honey. Do you treasure God's word? Thomas Jefferson was a founding father in America, and he was the president at some point as well. And he had a bit of a terrible habit of taking a scalpel and cutting literal verses out of his Bible. He didn't like the miracles of Jesus. He thought that no one could believe that today, so he cut them out. He took out all the references that implied that Jesus is God because he thought, well, that can't be true. And he took out any references to the resurrection because who's going to believe that today? Now, I imagine that you are not like Thomas Jefferson. I presume that you wouldn't take a knife to your Bible. But are there bits that you just ignore? Are there bits that just don't fit your theology today? Are there bits that you're just a bit embarrassed of today? 2 Timothy 3:16, all scripture is God-breathed. And that word all there means all. From Genesis to Revelation, from the first chapter to the last chapter, all of it is from God and all of it is for our instruction and for our edification. Psalm 19, verse 11, by them your servant is warned. In keeping them, there is great reward. So we don't just want to read these words. We don't just want to hear them. But we actually want to put them into practice. James 1 verse 22, do not merely listen to the word and so deceive yourselves, do what it says. If you're reading the Bible right, you should be warned by it. And if you're living by it right, there will be reward. It could be talking about rewards in heaven maybe, but ultimately to live a life now, this side of heaven, where you are following the way God has called you to live, there will be reward. It doesn't mean that your life is going to be perfect. It doesn't mean that everything's going to go your way. But God has given us his instructions, his commandments for our good, so that we will flourish. Do you follow God's word? Do you love his word? Do you delight in it? Is the Bible where you turn to for truth? God speaks through his word. Thirdly, God speaks through his people. Look at verse 14. May these words of my mouth. Now, it's true that David could here be talking about the psalm that he's just written. May these words that I've just written down be pleasing in your sight. But I actually think here that David is talking about all of his words. May all the words of my mouth be pleasing to you. It's a little bit surprising when we think about how God speaks through creation and God speaks through his word, that he would then speak through humans who are so flawed and so sinful. David is a great example of that. But still, God chooses to speak through his people. Words are powerful, aren't they? We have the power with our words to build people up or to tear people down. And God can speak through us if we will allow him. If you've got your Bible, please turn to Romans chapter 10, and I want to read a verse there. Romans chapter 10, and the context here is the Apostle Paul talking about how can people believe on the Lord Jesus Christ if they haven't heard about him, and how can they hear if nobody goes to preach to them. Verse 18, but I ask you, did they not hear? Of course they did. Their voice goes out into all the earth, their words to the ends of the world. Now, if you're a good listener, the second half of that verse was a quote, and it was a quote from Psalm 19. You may remember it for when Mel read it at the beginning of the program. It's from verse 4 of Psalm 19. So in the context of that psalm, David was talking about God speaking through creation. But now in the book of Romans, the Apostle Paul takes that verse and says, this ultimately applies to people going out proclaiming the good news of the gospel. If you believe and trust in Jesus Christ, then you have a great responsibility. You have a great privilege to be able to speak for God. And that's what we need to do for people who go on holidays and see the beauty of creation, but ignore the fact that there must be a creator behind it. For those who would never pick up a Bible themselves, God uses another way to speak, through us. Are you willing to share the good news? Are you willing to tell others about

0: about why you have hope in this life. Now, we do have to recognize that there is a problem. Whereas God's word is perfect, we are not. And I think this is why David talks about sin so much in verse 12 and 13. But who can discern their own errors? Forgive my hidden faults. Keep your servant also from willful sins. May they not rule over me. Then I'll be blameless, innocent of great transgression. Do you see the escalation there? It starts with errors, then it leads to hidden faults, then willful sins, then great transgression. Look, you are more sinful than you realize. Don't downplay it. Bring it to God. Confess it to him as David did. And you will realize that God has dealt with it through the life, death, and resurrection of his only son. And that's what we see in our last point. God speaks through his son. May these words of my mouth and this meditation of my heart be pleasing in your sight, Lord, Yahweh, my rock and my redeemer. God speaks through his son. Remember that Jesus said on the Emmaus road after his resurrection that ultimately all scripture points to him. So do we see Jesus described as a rock in the New Testament? Yes, we do. And do we read of Jesus Christ redeeming us? Yes, we do, multiple times. God has spoken through his son. And what he has said is, there is a way to be saved from the sin that you're in. There is a way to have hope and meaning and purpose in this world. And it is through putting your faith and trust in the rock and the redeemer, Jesus Christ. Look, God didn't have to send his son. God could have simply spoken through creation. He could have spoken through his word, and that's it. God could have ended it there. But he was willing to send his son. What a cost, what a price to pay to bring us back to himself. If God simply spoke through creation, his word, and his people, but not his son, then we would only have judgment. But God has spoken through his son by sending him to die in our place for our sins. Jesus is our rock and our redeemer. David may not fully have realized that as he wrote this psalm, but we see its full fulfillment in the Lord Jesus Christ. God speaks. God speaks through creation. Will you listen? God speaks through his word. Will you listen? God speaks through his people. Will you speak for him? And God speaks through his son. Will you listen?
1: 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And thank you for taking the time to join us. 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
7: Top stories this hour. 12 people have been killed and more than 300 hurt in an attack on Saudi Arabia's Riyadh airport. Iran-backed Houthi rebels in neighbouring Yemen say they were behind the missile strike. Donald Trump says it's time for Ukraine to get a new president in response to criticism about his diesel deal with Russia. Volodymyr Zelensky warned the agreement to release millions of tons to the global market would provide Moscow with money to continue the war. The US leaders warned him to stop hitting Russian oil refineries. These Ukrainians say Mr. Trump doesn't care about them.
8: This plays into Putin's hands, but we're also carrying out drone strikes. And I don't think Putin, having promised Trump huge quantities of fuel, will be able to deliver on that.
9: Trump has once again shown his true face. All he's interested in is oil or the fuel prices.
7: A zoo will remain closed today after the death of a man in a tiger enclosure. Police have urged people not to share footage of the incident at Yorkshire Wildlife Park near Doncaster yesterday. 2 days after a drought was declared in parts of northern England, the government's launched a new flood task force. It'll bring together agencies this week to discuss preparations for potential flooding, with forecasters warning of a heightened potential for a wet and stormy autumn. Sport now, and Michael Carrick says it hurt to hear boos.

0: Tottenham snatched a late draw at Old Trafford. Carrick says it was a massively disappointing result.
1: Obviously, it hurts, you know. It hurts a lot. It's not nice to go through. Sometimes you have to go through it. That's how it is. I care as much as anybody about this place. It's coming from a good place, really, and I understand it. But yeah, of course, it's not nice to have to go through that.
0: Arsenal trail Premier League leaders Manchester City on goal difference after coming back to beat Leeds 2-1. Chelsea, who hammered Bournemouth 5-1, are now fifth. And Rangers are top of the Scottish Premiership after beating Kilmarnock 3-1. Celtic can return to the summit if they avoid defeat at Motherwell at lunchtime. From Sky News, I'm Chris Milligan.
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3: Across the UK this Sunday, it's a chilly start in Northern Ireland, with temperatures around 3 degrees Celsius, though early fog should clear to some lovely sunny spells. Scotland sees a pleasant morning in the Highlands, with 13 degrees Celsius and sunshine, while central Scotland is a touch cooler. Over in Wales, we're looking at 9 degrees Celsius and a chance of light sprinkles, whilst England is largely cloudy with temperatures hovering around 10 to 12 degrees Celsius. A rather mixed but generally improving picture for your day.
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5: All Souls in Praise with Noel Treddinick. Yes, another edition of All Souls in Praise with me, Noel Treddinick. And today, as October wends its way through the calendar, we are going to celebrate that sense of freedom we have in Christ. Christ has set us free. Freedom and life are ours. Yes, for Christ has set us free. Never again submit to powers that lead to slavery. Christ is the Lord who breaks our chains, our bondage ends. Christ is the rescuer who makes the helpless slaves his friends. Would you agree? We're called by the Lord to use our freedom and be strong, not letting liberty excuse a life of blatant wrong. We're freed from the law's stern hand, God's gift of grace to prove. Know that the law's entire demand is gladly met by the love of Jesus. Spirit of God, come fill. Emancipate us all. Speak to us words of truth until before his throne we fall. Glory and liberty our Father has decreed. And if the Son shall make you free, we shall be free indeed. Oh, wonderful words there by Christopher Idle about the freedom, what it is to know the freedom of Christ. And you heard those words just then. What does our program together do? Through All Souls in Praise, indeed, we pray that the Lord will speak to us words of truth. We pray that we will fall before his royal throne in worship and adoration and even in penitence. We thank him, don't we, for the glory and the liberty that he's decreed for each one of us. And that lovely phrase from John's Gospel, if the Son shall set you free, you and I, lovely listener, we shall be in the future free indeed. So we begin with that wonderful South African song, Siyahamba. We are together marching in the light of God. We are living in the love of God. We're moving in the power of God. We're standing together here on All Souls in Praise and the Word of God. We are changing, each one of us, by the grace of God. Oh, what a joy to express this freedom in worship and in song together.

Wow, there are so many different verses. A glorious Prom Praise Scotland recording, arranged there by Michael Simpson. What a lovely expression of joy, marching, standing, being rooted in Jesus Christ, each one of us. Paul the Apostle in Ephesians chapter 3 agrees with us. Do you know this is a prayer I pray every time before coming to the microphone of All Souls in Praise? For this reason, I bow my knees before the Father, and I do, you'll trust me, bow down before the Father. And I pray that he will strengthen me with power through his Spirit in my inner being, so that Christ may dwell in not only my heart, but your heart, through faith. Indeed, that I may be rooted and grounded in love. There it is, we're rooted wonderfully in the body, the presence and the hope, the love, the eternity and the forgiveness of Jesus Christ our Lord. And there it is in Ephesians chapter 3, verse 18. We may have strength to comprehend with all the saints. Well, there the saints are mentioned when the saints go marching in. Let's enjoy a Prom Praise classic together to lift our hearts so we can celebrate afresh the freedom that each one of us has in Christ. Oh Lord, I want to be in that number, a freedom and forgiven people. Oh, come on, All Souls Orchestra, take it away. It's a classic, a wonderful spiritual brought to life by your wonderful playing, When the Saints Go Marching In, indeed.

Ah, yes, when the saints go marching in. I lost count of how many times I conducted that piece, that wonderful arrangement there by Peter Desmond. And our next song is more penitential. It's a prayer. I want to have this freedom. I want to enjoy it. I want to be a Christian in my heart. Do we say sometimes I want to be a better Christian? Well, we all know that we fall short. We have to come to God daily in repentance. And we know that as we come in true repentance, he does forgive us. The old prayer book says, doesn't it, "Beloved, we are come together in the presence of Almighty God and of the whole company of heaven to do these various things, to offer unto him through our Lord Jesus Christ our worship and praise and thanksgiving." And we do that together on this radio program. Number two, we come together to make confession of our sins. We come together to pray as well for others as for ourselves. We come together to know more truly the greatness of God's love. We come together to show forth in a better way in our lives the fruits of his grace. We come together to ask on behalf of all men and women such things as their well-being doth require. Here it is again. Therefore, let us kneel now and humbly confess our sins to Almighty God. And we know we have the words of the confession to do that, or we may just pray extempore. We may mumble our prayers. The Holy Spirit knows our hearts. We come to God in confession. We say, "Lord, I want to be a Christian in my heart." You'll notice in the third verse, Heidi Pegler gives us a lovely solo. Not only do I want to be a Christian, I want to be like Jesus in my heart. I want to be holy. I want to be more loving. A beautiful recording by the All Souls Choir, directed by Gerard Brooks. Let's pray with the choir members that we want to be more like Jesus. We want to be a Christian, deeper and deeper in our hearts.

There, that beautiful setting of the spiritual. Lord, I want to be Christian. I want to be more loving. I want to be holy. I want to be like Jesus, inner my heart indeed. And to know freedom, perfect freedom. You'll know this second collect from morning prayer. Why don't we pray it together, O God, who you are the author of peace and lover of concord, in knowledge of whom stands our eternal life? There it is, whose service is perfect freedom. Lord, defend us, your servants, in all the assaults of our enemies, that we, surely trusting in your defence, may not fear the power of any adversaries. We pray through the might of Jesus Christ our Lord. Amen. And we are free because we have a Redeemer. Jesus has redeemed us from our sins. A little more about that later on. And we have several settings, in fact, three settings of I know that my Redeemer lives, words from Job chapter 29. This is a lovely modern setting by Chris Eaton. When the All Souls Orchestra was celebrating its 30th anniversary, Chris joins us on the stage. He not only wrote this lovely setting of Charles Wesley's words, but he performed it for us as well. So the audience, the choir, and the one and only Chris Eaton, making sure that we all know that his and our Redeemer lives.

Oh, Chris, thank you for singing. Thank you for writing that setting. Thank you for playing the piano. And talking of piano music, I love the piano music of the classics, Beethoven and Schubert, Schumann and Brahms, and of course Mozart. Do you like their piano music? Listen to this wonderful piece, this Allegretto by Mozart, from his Sonata No. 11 in A, Kürtel 331. It's called Alla Türke, in the style of a Turkish dance. Just notice the contrast of minor and major. It starts in the minor, and then it goes to the major. Wonderful piano music, Alla Türke, by Mozart.

There, the wonderful piano music of Mozart, played there, of course, by Alfred Brendel, who died only recently, but a great exponent, wonderful fingers moving there and giving that lovely contrast between the minor and then coming, crashing in with the major mode as well. Wonderful to hear just the piano played so like that. And, you know, Alfred Brendel has a freedom of his own. His fingers move so freely. He can play that piano with great abandonment and freedom. And we continue our theme of freedom. Roberta Flack is here to sing her own account of freedom. Oh, I love this setting. I love her singing. Let's continue to rejoice in the freedom that we have in Christ.

0: They're all just so wonderful. The freedom that we have, Roberta Flack singing to us there. Where else do you get such wonderful musical contrast? The whole kaleidoscope of different musical styles. But here on All Souls in Praise, thanks to Premier Christian Radio. With me, Noel Tredinnick, I have a delight choosing all this music for you and presenting it to you, I hope, in a compelling and loving way, always wanting to bring Jesus right into the centre of All Souls in Praise. 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
1: 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Another season is upon us. 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
0: Well, indeed, welcome to All Souls in Praise. Alleluia, alleluia. We're going to see the King, Andre Crouch's great gospel song. I can't have enough of this soon and very soon. As we live in expectation of being with Jesus, just as it says in Revelation chapter 21, there will be no more tears, no more crying. Why? No more dying, because we will know eternal life in Christ. No more dying there. O God, our Father, in whom we are all one family, united by your Spirit and the one body of your Son, Jesus Christ, our Lord. Lord, we remember before you our friends who are absent from us today, maybe the young people who are away, the men and women abroad, maybe in distant lands, serving you in a special way. We pray especially for the homesick and the friendless and all good and faithful people gone before us who are now at rest. There'll be no more crying because we are going to, one day when he returns, we are going to see the King. And Andre Crouch even encourages us to think of that as being soon, very soon, when all this is going to take place. Let's rejoice, let's stomp, let's chant, and stamp our feet as we sing this gospel song right now.

a lovely piece of Chopin's music. Chopin's music always sparkles, especially these etudes. Etude means study. If you know anything about music, maybe you studied or your children studied, your grandchildren are studying, they sometimes have to play or learn studies, which gets the fingers or the voice limbered up, playing quickly, singing quick notes in rapid succession. Well, those were etudes, and I think rapid succession of those wonderful notes, both in G-flat major. G-flat major, of course, employs the black keys on the piano, the five black keys. So the hand is a little further forward, covering the black keys. And that needs exercising as well, just coming to grips with playing in the key of G-flat major. Well, thank you to Frédéric Chopin for sparkling and giving us such wonderful piano music here on All Souls in Praise. And now, come let us join our cheerful songs. This is an anthem, the familiar words by Isaac Watts. Come let us join our cheerful songs with angels round the throne. How many angels? 10,000,000. We can't count them all. Are their tongues, but all their joys are one. They have a unity of the one song focused on the Lamb upon the throne. Worthy the Lamb, there it is, who died, they cry, to be exalted thus. Worthy the Lamb, our lips reply, for he was slain for us. Choral music here by Percy Whitlock. You remember Percy Whitlock in the 30s, 40s, 50s, was the organist at Rochester Cathedral, but a great composer of organ music and choral music. I love this setting here of Come Let Us Join Our Cheerful Songs. So Whitlock is the music and Watts are the words, all those W's. What a lovely combination as we bring our praises, as we bring indeed our cheerful songs, our All Souls in Praise, our cheerful All Souls in Praise songs to the very throne of God now. Invitation, come, let us join together.

Oh, that lovely anthem. Come, let us join our cheerful songs. And as we come towards the end of our prayer game, we want to establish an Easter theme. So you will pray with me, I know. O Lord, who has set before us a great hope that your kingdom shall come on earth, you've taught us to pray those words. We pray for your coming kingdom. Make us ever ready to thank you for the signs of its dawning, and to pray and work for the perfect day when your will shall be done on earth as it is in heaven. And let's pray together for grace and perseverance. Almighty God, who through your only begotten Son, Jesus Christ, has overcome death and open unto us the gate of everlasting life, we do humbly pray that by your special grace preventing going before us, that you will put into our minds good desires, so by your continual help we may bring the same to good effect, those good desires. We pray through Jesus Christ our Lord, who lives and reigns with you, Heavenly Father, and the Holy Spirit, ever one God, world without end. Amen. Jesus has overcome death. The strife is o'er, the battle done. More alleluias now as we bring our program to an Easter conclusion. Death's mightiest powers have done their worst, and Jesus has his foes dispersed. Let shouts of praise and joy outburst. Well, there it is, shouts of praise, all souls in praise, because Jesus has broken the bonds of death. The strife is over, and the battle, once and for all, is done.

There, the lovely Strife Is All by Henry Lee of St. George's, Windsor, was the composer, sung by the Prom Praise Choir a year or two ago. And we stay with the Easter theme. We ask Heidi Pegler to bring us the great Easter hymn. And this soars to a great conclusion to conclude our programme. Again, Lord, you've broken through the gates of the prison. You have risen in glory, and you're coming again. Heidi Pegler and Mascagni's great Easter hymn to lift our hearts as a final great resurrection conclusion at the end of this Sunday's programme. God be with you till we meet again. God bless you and keep you and give you resurrection joy this Sunday and way beyond. Hallelujah.

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11: Good morning, I'm Donna Birrell. A missile strike on Saudi Arabia's main airport has killed 12 people and injured more than 300 others. Iran-backed Houthi rebels in Yemen say they were behind it. It's the third time in a week the group has struck Riyadh Airport. Sky's Middle East correspondent Adam Parsons says this attack shows the power of the Houthis.
12: They've been seen as a slightly sort of ragtag group using rudimentary weapons. And to an extent, that is true. They move fast. The fact that their weapons have been able to penetrate the Saudi defences is going to be very, very troubling.
11: Donald Trump says it's time for Ukraine to get a new president in response to criticism about his diesel deal with Russia. Volodymyr Zelensky warned the agreement to release millions of tons to the global market would provide Moscow with money to continue the war. The US leader has warned him to stop hitting Russian oil refineries. These Ukrainians have given their reaction.
13: This plays into Putin's hands, but we're also carrying out drone strikes. And I don't think Putin, having promised Trump huge quantities of fuel, will be able to deliver on that.
14: Trump has once again shown his true face. All he's interested in is oil or the fuel prices.
11: Yorkshire Wildlife Park will remain closed today after a man died in a tiger attack. Emergency services were called to the park near Doncaster yesterday afternoon when the man entered the enclosure. A new report has found Christian nationalism in Britain is being driven mainly by people who rarely attend church. Think tank Theos identified 5 different groups within the UK in a survey that looked at their attitudes to Christianity and Britishness. In one group, 81% identified as Christian, but just 13% attended church weekly. Report author Dr. Nick Spencer tells Premier Moore.
15: The one group that people seem to be most interested in are the one that we've called identity integrationists. They want to see the integration of Britishness and Christianity, but their Christianity tends to be based a little bit more around identity, heritage, culture, tradition. They do believe, as a rule, but they don't practice.
11: The Pope has appointed an auxiliary bishop in Birmingham to be the new Bishop of Brentwood. Right Reverend Timothy Menezes, who's 56, has described his appointment as a great privilege. And Bear Grylls is among Christians coming together for the National Week of Prayer. The 9-day initiative, which runs until October the 18th, involves churches, organisations and prayer networks hosting gatherings across the UK. In a video promoting the event, Grylls says while life is full of adventure, it's also full of battles, and real strength comes from praying.
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11: Across the UK this Sunday, it's a chilly start in Northern Ireland with temperatures around 3 Celsius, though early fog should clear to some lovely sunny spells. Scotland sees a pleasant morning in the Highlands with 13 degrees Celsius and sunshine, while central Scotland is a touch cooler. In Wales, we're looking at 9 degrees Celsius with a chance of light sprinkling of rain, whilst England is largely cloudy with temperatures hovering around 10 to 12 Celsius. That's your latest from the Premier News team. For more stories from a Christian perspective, head to premierchristian.news.
17: I'm Susan Ellis from Doncaster. 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She also said, have quiet times with the Lord 3 times a day, which I did. In my prayer diary, I write all my prayers. 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And Jesus has started talking to me, and I write down what he says to me. 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

Hello again from me, Pam Rhodes, with another edition of Hots and Hymns here on Premier Christian Radio. And today is Prison Sunday, the start of a week of prayer each year for the needs of all those affected by prisons. Prisoners and their families, victims of crime and their communities, those working in the criminal justice system, and the many people who are involved in caring in a variety of ways for those affected by crime on the inside and outside of our prisons. So with prisons and prisoners in mind, let's start with the great Charles Wesley hymn, which recognises that we are all prisoners until we break free from the bonds that hold us apart from God, who loves, forgives, and knows us so well.

My chains fell off, my heart was free. I rose, went forth and followed thee. Great words there from Charles Wesley. Inspirational words for prisoners and anyone who stands alongside them, helping them with the practical challenge of prison life, as well as with the demons that they often struggle with on a personal level. Depression, mental health issues and family worries. And for more than 40 years, Prisons Week has provided resources to help Christians individually or with their churches to raise awareness of the challenges, to motivate volunteers to step forward and give their time and gifts in prisons and in their own communities. And it provides an annual focus and reason for Christians to work together, building capacity and motivation to make a difference for people who are out of sight and often out of mind.

Blessings abound where'er he reigns, the prisoner leaps to loose his chains. Familiar words there from that much loved hymn, Jesus shall reign where'er the sun. And I suppose that for prisoners who spend long hours in the prison building or in their own cells, often the sunshine is cut out of their lives, both in a practical sense, but also because they're away from the people they love, especially their children who may be growing up without them. And even if many people feel that those who've committed crimes, especially when it's involved hurting others, deserve to be cut off from the pleasures and privileges of their lives as a form of punishment for what they've done, surely prison is only really of value if those who emerge from the other end of that system are better people, with a conscience, a sense of community and genuine care for others. And that should be our prayer for all concerned. And here's a prayer for those affected by prison and the criminal justice system, the prisoners, and most importantly, the victims of crime. You are a Lord of justice and compassion. We pray for those in prison. Break the bonds of fear and isolation that exist. Support with your love prisoners and their families and friends, prison staff and all who care. Heal those who've been wounded by the activities of others, especially the victims of crime. Help us to forgive one another, to act justly, love mercy, and walk humbly together with Christ, who lived on earth, knows our weakness, and who died for our sins on the cross. We ask the blessing of his strength and his spirit now and every day. Amen.

0: 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I'll be back with more Hots and Hymns after this break.
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This is Pam Rhodes here on Premier Christian Radio with the Hearts and Hymns, which today is looking at the ministry to prisoners. That hymn, The Lord's My Shepherd by Stuart Townend, is a modern setting for the ancient reassuring words of Psalm 23, speaking of God's comfort and presence during the darkest and most frightening time in our life's journey. And it seems that with prisoners, those words can often hit a raw nerve. I'm always pleased to hear, quite regularly in some cases, from listeners who are in prison, for whom the Christian faith has become a deep commitment. Sometimes they find that faith as a result of the care and encouragement of the prison chaplains. Sometimes they rediscover a faith they already had, but perhaps had drifted away from, with disastrous results. Many of them long for a time when they will no longer be locked up in cells, away from the world beyond and the people that they love, but pray instead that they may become a captive to God's love.

John Bunyan was made a captive in Bedford Jail for a total of about 12 years during the 17th century when he refused to get a local authority order to be allowed to preach in the streets, and eventually the authorities locked him up for it 4 years. He missed his congregation badly, but ended up using that time to write a book, which, after the Bible, is the most read book in the world, Pilgrim's Progress. Now, when he was writing in jail, John Bunyan could never have imagined that the words he wrote alone in his prison cell would eventually inspire generations of Christians around the world. In 1987, Terry Waite was sent as an envoy to Beirut by the Archbishop of Canterbury to try and negotiate the release of hostages John McCarthy, Brian Keenan and others. Very quickly, Terry himself was imprisoned and kept in solitary confinement, chained to a radiator, blindfolded, sometimes taken out for a hoax execution ceremony for 5 years until his release in 1991. He felt abandoned, useless, forgotten by the world. But nothing could have been further from the truth, because thousands of Christians were praying for him every day of his captivity. Now, one of them, a lady called Joy Bodier, who worshipped at the meeting house in Bedford where John Bunyan himself had been minister, looked at the stained glass picture in the chapel there showing John Bunyan writing in his cell. And she was so moved by it that she decided to send a postcard with a picture on it of that window, simply addressed to Terry Waite, care of Hezbollah, Party of God, Lebanon. And of all the many thousands of messages posted to Terry that never ever did reach him, her card was the only one that did actually get through to him. So on that glorious day in 1991, when Terry finally stepped off the plane that brought him home after his release, he immediately mentioned that card and how much the image of John Bunyan staying devout and strong during his captivity had brought comfort and courage to him 300 years later. And Terry was to learn that he himself had become an inspiration to millions around the world as he endured the physical and psychological torture of his imprisonment with deep and unerring faith.

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faith of our fathers, that hymn that speaks of our fathers living still in spite of dungeon, fire and sword, and chained in prisons dark. Well, I don't think modern day prisons are quite so draconian, but the experience of being locked up, denied your freedom, and having all the time in the world to face your past, acknowledge your actions, and decide how you want to live your life in the future can be as daunting now as it ever was. This is Pam Rhodes here on Premier Christian Radio with the Hots and Hymns that thinks about prisoners and what faith in God can come to mean to them as they work through the circumstances that brought them to that point in their lives. Now, one minister who was a prison chaplain at a high security prison wrote to me about the bereavement group that he regularly organised there. And this is what he said. Generally, the gathering brought together three groups of men. Firstly, there were those who had been deeply affected by the death of someone close to them. Often that death had come sometime in the past, but it had had a profound effect on their own feelings, circumstances and behaviour. It was quite usual for them to say something like, I went off the rails after my gran died. And the conversation that followed might allow them to realise for themselves how that loss had influenced their subsequent decisions and behaviour in a way that was enlightening and encouraging. The second group brought in those who'd suffered a bereavement whilst serving their sentence in prison. Often they'd been unable or unwilling to attend the funeral, and it became clear that not being able to say goodbye to this person who'd been special to them in their lives had left them without any sense of closure that might allow them to move on. One of the things we did on a number of occasions was to get the family to send in a recording or photos of the service so that the chaplain could then sit down to look at them with the prisoner or hear the funeral address. For some long-term prisoners in high-security establishments when there was little real prospect of release, the chance to think about what that person meant to them and give vent to their emotions and reactions brought a measure of relief which they really needed. Thirdly, was the group of men who were convicted of killing the person they subsequently mourned. And in many of those cases, that person had been someone close to them, perhaps a partner or a child. This group were looking for peace, but often couldn't get over the feeling that their crime was so unforgivable that they would never be entitled to leniency or understanding after what they'd done. In their minds, that would be an unacceptable denial of responsibility. I particularly remember one man, shall we call him Alan, who was serving a sentence for the killing of his son. Although he longed for lasting peace, he never found it. Instead, over time, to some degree thanks to the support he found from the bereavement group, he managed to establish a pattern of temporary relief when the light

Baptiste was able to break through the clouds of his distress and guilt. It was like a driver getting some rest on a long journey by stopping to park up for a while in a lay-by. There was transitory lifting of the gloom and guilt, and a measure of peace before reality crept back in and the guilt journey was resumed. Another prisoner arrived in prison, initially maintaining that he was definitely innocent of the crime for which he'd been found guilty. But he finally came to realise that he couldn't go on living with the thought that the elderly brother of the old lady he'd murdered might go to his grave, never knowing what happened to her. He came to admit what he'd done, mainly so that his victim's brother could finally find his own small sense of peace and closure from that knowledge, but also for himself, because he'd come to the point of knowing that that was the only way he could move on in his own life.

Christ, you were condemned as a criminal. Visit our jails and prisons with your pity and judgment. Remember all prisoners, bring the guilty to repentance, the innocent to release, and teach us to improve our justice. All this we ask for your mercy's sake.

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9: Good morning, I'm Donna Birrell. 12 people are dead and more than 300 injured after an attack on an airport in the Saudi capital Riyadh. Houthi rebels in Yemen, who are backed by Iran, say they were behind the missile strike. It's the latest in a series of attacks this week on the airport. Defence Secretary Wes Streeting says we're seeing an increasing pattern of behaviour.
10: This is completely contemptible action, and it's one of the reasons why the UK is providing support to Saudi Arabia in the form of air defences, but also air-to-air refuelling. It cannot be right that the Houthis are attacking civilian targets in this way.
9: Donald Trump has suggested Ukraine should elect a new leader after a new row with President Zelensky. It's after Kyiv criticised his deal to buy diesel from Russia. Andy Burnham says he's reiterated his complete solidarity with Ukraine during a call to Mr. Zelensky. A woman who survived an execution attempt in Tennessee is back in prison. Authorities say Krista Pike, who was given two lethal injections, has been discharged from hospital. Reform UK has pledged to use tariffs to pressure countries into taking back migrant deportees. The party says visa freezes and airline bans could also be applied. It says it'll set out plans this week to target countries including Pakistan, Somalia and Egypt. Christian nationalism in Britain is being driven mainly by people who rarely attend church, according to a new report. The think tank Theos identified five different groups within the UK in a survey looking at their attitudes to Christianity and Britishness. In one group, 81% identified as Christian, but just 13% attended church weekly. Report author Dr. Nick Spencer tells Premier Moore.
11: It seems to me from the research that there is an important, subtle but important difference between, if you put it this way, Christianity is an idea and Christianity is a practice. So I would say that if there is this interest in keeping Britain Christian amongst a certain group of people, great, but it's a question of what you do with it in practice, in your lives, in your communities.
9: And Bear Grylls is among Christians coming together for the National Week of Prayer. The nine-day initiative runs until October the 18th and involves churches, organisations and prayer networks hosting gatherings across the UK. This year's theme is Gather, Remember, Return. And in a video, the adventurer encourages Christians to make prayer a greater priority in their daily lives.
12: Life is full of adventure, but it's also full of battles. And over the years, I've learned that strength, real strength, often starts when we get down on our knees. During this National Week of Prayer, why not just take a moment step into

0: to that story. Speak to the one who's been writing that story all along.
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2: Across the UK this Sunday morning, it's a mixed picture. Northern Ireland is enjoying a chilly but bright start, with temperatures climbing to around 14 Celsius after early fog. Elsewhere, cloud is thickening across England, bringing light rain to Wales and the southwest, whilst London could see showers later with highs near 18 Celsius. Scotland is a little brighter. Glasgow has scattered showers and 12 Celsius, while Edinburgh is around 9 degrees. So, a generally mild October day ahead. That's your latest from the Premier News team. For more stories from a Christian perspective, head to premierchristian.news.
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Right, so that's the news behind us, which means that this next hour is full of your requests to Hearts and Hymns. Pam Rhodes here, itching to get started, with a suggestion from Hillsong that certainly ticks all the boxes for me. Oh, praise the name of the Lord my God.

Well, our first request this week comes from Daniel, who asks me to play a hymn he remembers was written by someone with the same surname as him, Robinson. He wonders if I can tell him anything about the Mr. Robinson who wrote the hymn, Come Thou Fount of Every Blessing. Well, you're absolutely right about the name, Daniel, but it was back in the 1700s that this hymn was written by a 23-year-old young man called Robert Robinson. And, well, I suppose maybe teenagers don't change much down the years, because Robert's story was typical as a rebellious teenager who went along with a group of friends all intent on causing trouble and heckling at a prayer gathering where George Whitfield, the famous preacher who worked alongside the Wesley brothers, was speaking. Well, instead, to his surprise, Robert heard words that deeply challenged him. And after 3 years of soul searching, he was ordained as a Methodist minister, working in churches across East Anglia. And it was quite soon after his ordination that he wrote the words of this hymn, Come Thou Fount of Every Blessing, to express his immense gratitude for God's grace. However, over the years that followed, Robert's theology slipped and shifted and evolved, which was a painful process for him. And there is a story that one day he was riding in a stagecoach alongside a lady who was reading a hymn book when he realized that she was quietly singing to herself the words of his hymn. And because of the spiritual turmoil he'd been through and the way in which he felt his life had fallen back into careless ways, with great emotion, he said to his fellow passenger, Madam, I am the poor man who wrote that hymn many years ago, and I would give 1,000 worlds to enjoy the feelings now that I had then.

Now, I have a rather moving message here from Maureen, who tells me she lost her darling husband, Roy, in May this year, and that she's struggling to adjust to living alone after 41 years of having him at her side. She's finding it difficult to go out by herself when they've always done everything together. And she feels the loneliness creeping up on her when all she wants to do is cry. But she thanks the good Lord for her faith, which has sustained her and continues to bring comfort when she's feeling really down. Or Maureen, that deep grief of bereavement is one that will resonate with many others listening this morning. And everyone feels their grief in their own way, and there's no time limit on the pain of it. And I certainly ask for God's blessing on you and others who are going through a similar experience, coping with the loss of someone who's dear to you. And I always think the words of this hymn, written by Scottish minister George Matheson when he was in the depths of despair, really can bring comfort and reassurance of God's love that will not let you go.

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1: Hello, this coming Saturday is the first day of the eight-day Jewish festival of booths or tabernacles, known as Sukkot. Celebrated by Jewish people for thousands of years, it's still commemorated today. Like all Jewish festivals, it has great historical and biblical significance, and its origins lie in the events immediately following the exodus of Israel from Egypt. The word Sukkot means a hut or booth, and this coming Sunday I'll be looking into the history of this important festival and why Christians today should also remember and celebrate the amazing act of God which sparked that special day. Join me, John Pantry, this Sunday at 8:30 p.m. here on Premier Christian Radio for A Word in Season, where my word will be Sukkot.

Pam Rhodes here, welcoming you back to Hearts and Hymns. And what a lovely song and arrangement that was from John Rutter and his Cambridge Singers, giving thanks for all the marvels and bounty of our world. Perfect timing during these weeks of early autumn when the countryside around us is gloriously colourful. Just before those golden brown leaves drop to the ground, winter sets in and we're all digging out our thick jumpers and woolly scarves. Well, next a request that comes from two regular listeners to Hearts and Hymns, Lynn Turner and her faithful four-legged companion, her little dog Coco. They want to remind me that it's Cliff Richard's birthday next Wednesday on the 14th of October when, believe it or not, he will be 86 years old. But his sheer joy at singing and his deep Christian faith have not dimmed over the years, and neither has the affection of his thousands of fans to whom he has brought such pleasure to their lives as well as his own. So here is Cliff at a Christmas recording, four songs of praise back in 2008, Faithful One.

him, "Blessed are the pure in heart," based on the words of the Beatitude from Matthew's Gospel. Well, in some ways, that hymn has a birthday this weekend because it started life as a poem apparently written on the 10th of October 1819 by John Keble, who was, of course, a key leader of the Oxford movement. Now, he must have done a lot of writing that day, 17 verses in all to that hymn, putting it into his poetry collection published 8 years later that became very popular during the 1800s. And it was there that the poem was noticed by William John Hall, an Anglican priest who was compiling what became the Mitre Hymn Book, where he certainly didn't need 17 verses, so he cut it down to just 4 verses to create this classic and much-loved hymn, "Blessed are the pure in heart."

0: A short break now, then I'll be back with more Hearts and Hymns.
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Pam Rhodes here again with that great worship song, Cornerstone, requested by Sean in Staffordshire, starting off this last section of Hearts and Hymns today. And I have a very special birthday to tell you about now. 84 today. That's you, Lydia Symes. Greetings are coming your way from your daughter Charmaine in Uxbridge and from your other daughter Sharon and her family with whom you share a home in Chelmsford. I know you were born in Antigua and came to study nursing in London in the early 60s as one of the Windrush generation, with the intention of returning to Antigua after qualifying. But a man got in the way, a lovely man that you met through your church, your husband John, who was also from the Caribbean and who became a pastor, making you a happy and busy pastor's wife. Now, I know that you eventually retired from nursing as a psychiatric sister, and I also know that you've been a Christian since you were 9 years old, so you are taking life a bit easier nowadays, after all those years of being constantly involved with church, work and family. So, Lydia, lots of love coming your way with this old family favourite, Blessed Assurance.

Now, if you rather like the idea of me playing a request for you, well, you know what you've got to do. Drop me a line, preferably by email, to heartsandhymns@premier.org.uk. I really do enjoy hearing from you. So come on, you've been thinking about it for a while. Why don't you just do it? And if by any chance you missed the first themed hour of today's Hearts and Hymns, well, you can catch up with that on Premier Christian Radio later this evening, 6 o'clock tonight on Premier Christian Radio. Oh, just one more thing, and I'm hoping that you'll be able to join me again just after the 1 o'clock news on any Saturday lunchtime. A real treat. You can sing along with some of your favourite hymns and worship songs in All Together Now. It is great fun, with a wonderful sense of fellowship as we all join in with familiar hymns and worship songs wherever we happen to be. So don't forget, just after 1 o'clock on Saturdays. But it's Sunday, isn't it? And this song is my last today, and I hope you like it.

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1: We hear so much about Israel and Palestine, but how well do we know the Christians of the Holy Land? 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
2: 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Trust in the Lord and do good. 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
5: Good morning, I'm Donna Birrell. The Defence Secretary says an attack on Saudi Arabia's main international airport by Iran-backed Houthi rebels is a dangerous escalation. 12 people were killed and more than 300 injured in Riyadh. Another row has erupted between Donald Trump and Volodymyr Zelensky, this time over a deal to buy diesel from Russia. The US president's told Ukrainians to elect a new leader after being called weak by his counterpart in Kyiv. Mr. Trump's facing midterm elections next month and is under pressure over fuel prices. Shadow Chancellor Andrew Griffiths says the UK could do more to tackle rising costs.
6: The world would be a lot more secure for British citizens if we properly funded our defence, if we had more energy independence, energy security, and we were actually able to use our voice with courage on the world footing.
5: A new report has found Christian nationalism in Britain is being driven mainly by people who rarely attend church. Think tank Theos identified five different groups within the UK in a survey that looked at their attitudes towards Christianity and Britishness. In one group, 81% identified as Christian, but just 13% attended church weekly. Report author Dr. Nick Spencer tells Premier more about the findings.
7: This phenomenon exists in lots of different countries, but I can't stress enough that it's not an identikit thing. It's not exactly the same thing is happening in every country, because whatever this phenomenon is, it draws its energy and its form from the cultural context in which it finds itself.
5: The Pope has appointed an auxiliary bishop in Birmingham to be the new Bishop of Brentwood. Timothy Menezes succeeds Bishop Alan Williams, who's retired at the age of 74. Bishop Timothy, who's 56, has described his appointment as a great privilege. And Bear Grylls is among Christians coming together for the National Week of Prayer. The nine-day initiative, which runs until October the 18th, involves churches, organisations and prayer networks hosting gatherings across the UK. This year's theme is Gather, Remember, Return. And in a video, the adventurer encourages Christians to make prayer a greater priority.
8: Life is full of adventure, but it's also full of battles. And over the years, I've learnt that strength, real strength, often starts when we get down on our knees. During this National Week of Prayer, why not just take a moment? Step into that story. Speak to the one who's been writing that story all along.
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5: Well, it's a generally pleasant picture across the UK this Sunday morning. Expect bright spells and light winds for much of England and Scotland. Temperatures in the region of 11 to 14 Celsius. Cloud is gathering in the southwest. There's light rain into Wales. Cardiff is mild at 16 Celsius and breezy. Northern Ireland also has bright spells after a chilly start. Temperatures there around 14 Celsius. So enjoy those drier moments as rain will gradually push northeastwards. That's your latest from the Premier News team. For more stories from a Christian perspective, head to premierchristian.news.
0: My name is Otagogo. I stumbled on Premier Christian Radio and the music first got to me. It was wonderful. It was uplifting. 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
11: Very, very good morning to you, Simon Ward here, and thank you so much for joining me. Well, how's your week been? I have to say, I've had rather a lot on this week. But last night we went away to a church near us, and a friend of ours, there's a charity they're involved in, they were having a quiz night. And one of the rounds was Christianity. I thought, well, how am I going to get on with this? And there's a group of us, so it wasn't just me. And here's one of the questions which I'll set for you, and I'll give you the answer in a few minutes. It's time after our first song. Which country in the world has the largest percentage of Christians? Which country in the world has the largest percentage of Christians? Do you think you know the answer? Well, you might like to ping me an email or a text, but no prizes, I'm afraid. I'll be giving you the answer in just a few minutes' time. Now, we're going to be focusing on worship at home today on two particular things. Firstly, in just a few minutes, I'll be joined by the CEO of the Torch Trust, Sarah Dawkins, who will be explaining why today is Sight Loss Sunday. And then after 11 o'clock, as we enter Prisons Week, our guest is Church of Scotland minister and chaplain at HM Prison Edinburgh, the Reverend Douglas Crichton. And he'll be explaining why supporting prisoners through times of bereavement is so important. But as we start our worship, isn't Psalm 150 a fantastic psalm to inspire us as we consider where we praise him, why we praise him, how we praise him, and who should praise him? Here is the psalm. Praise the Lord, praise God in his sanctuary, praise him in his mighty heavens, praise him for his acts of power, praise him for his surpassing greatness. Praise him with the sounding of the trumpet. Praise him with the harp and lyre, with timbrel and dancing, with strings and pipe. Praise him with the clash of cymbals. Praise him with resounding cymbals. Let everything that has breath praise the Lord. Praise the Lord indeed. So we join our voices with our friends at Passion now. Let everything that has breath praise the Lord.

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7: Thank you so much, Max and Lydia. 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So anything, anyone you'd like us to pray for, would you let me have as soon as you can your prayer requests? And you can either send a text to this number, 66777, that's 66777. 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Now, that question I asked you just now, the country with the largest percentage of Christians in the world. Do you reckon you've got the answer right? Is it somewhere like Nigeria, maybe? Maybe South Korea? Fantastic, great churches there. No, the answer is the Vatican. Everyone there is a Christian. Today is Sight Loss Sunday, and I'm delighted to be joined by the CEO of the Torch Trust to tell us all about it. Sarah Dawkins, welcome to Worship at Home. And why are we having a Sight Loss Sunday?
8: Thank you for having me. It's great to be able to talk about this. Sight Loss Sunday, we have had for the last few years as an opportunity to celebrate and highlight the needs of people with sight loss. So one in five people over the age of 65 in the UK will be living with some form of sight loss that can't be corrected by reading glasses. So that's actually quite a large proportion of our population as we age. And there are just some needs in that population that churches can do so much to help meet. And also, it can be really easy to just stop realizing that people with sight loss have gifts that God's given them to serve the church as well. So we want to highlight that too.
7: I'm going to ask a little bit more in a moment about how each one of us can help that situation. But first, you're the CEO of Torch Trust. What does it do?
8: We exist basically to help the Christian world be fully accessible to people who live with some form of visual impairment. So there's lots of things that we do as church, which are just so visual, and that's brilliant, and it works so well in lots of ways. But you can imagine that it's quite easy for people to start feeling excluded. So we want everything to be accessible, whether that's from having books and Bibles available in Braille, large print, audio, whether that's running holidays that means that people can go and have a Christian holiday and have fellowship with other people with sight loss. We run online groups to help people to connect with others throughout the week. We run events throughout the year. We have local fellowship groups. Anything that helps people have that equal access to the world of faith.
7: Now, that's all fairly big picture stuff in one sense, Sarah, but what about for each one of us individually? There's always a tendency with anyone who's maybe a little bit different to us. We're not quite sure what to say, how to do things, whatever. So we tend to avoid them. It's probably the worst thing we can do. So how can each one of us help to be more inclusive in the way we welcome and engage with people who've got restricted or no sight?
8: I do think it can be really awkward. I was actually at a conference yesterday. It wasn't a sight loss conference. And there, I saw

0: Is there just anything I can do? Is there anything you need? And they can then say, yes, actually, could you get me a coffee? Or could you point me in the direction of the toilets? Or could you just explain what's going on? Or, like the lady yesterday, we had a lovely little chat and I offered her anything I could do. And she just said, no, I'm actually okay. And that's fine. I think it's just being willing to be proactive, to just talk to people.
1: Flipping that on its head for a moment, Sarah, in a sense, that's what we can do for people with sight loss. What about the other way around? Mm-hmm. Are there particular things that people with sight loss, because of that loss of sight, they're actually particularly suited and able to do?
0: Lots. I think it's true, isn't it, that when you lose one sense, the others are heightened. And I think there is a very large percentage of people in the sight loss sector whose musical gifts, for example, are just significantly better. Well, definitely than mine, but I think than a lot of the rest of the population. But I think actually one of the things I've noticed is that they're particularly good at listening to what's going on. And we had an event at our base the other week, and there's a blind lady who didn't have her white stick with her. And so she was just walking around speaking, trying to basically use echolocation to figure out where she was in the building and where she should go. I couldn't do that in the slightest. You know, I'd be very lost. I'd be bumping into everything. So I think there are incredible gifts and skills that they have just for doing day-to-day life. But also then I think God has given all of us gifts, hasn't he? All of us have gifts. And he's given them so many gifts to be able to serve. So whether that is with music. But I also know some people with sight loss who are some of the most incredible scripture readers, and finding ways to help them to be able to do that so that they can bless the church in the way in which they read scripture, I think is a real blessing for us all.
1: Is there a particular song that we can move on to after we've finished our chat that you'd associate with Sight Loss and Sight Loss Sunday?
0: Yeah, I think the one that I go to regularly for lots of things is Yet Not I, But Through Christ in Me, because just the opening line, what gift of grace is Jesus my Redeemer? There is no more for heaven now to give. Now, I'm 100% sure that for all of us, there are things that we would like. There's things that we feel that are missing in our life. And for some people with sight loss, but not all, that is their sight. But I think it's a great reminder that Jesus is our Redeemer and there is nothing else that heaven can give us. That is the best thing that any of us can have.
1: Lovely. We're going to listen to that in just a moment. But Sarah, if people want to find out a bit more about the Torch Trust, can they pop online?
0: Yes, of course they can. So our website is torchtrust.org, and on there you'll find email and contact details, but also a phone number. 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So that is an option.
1: So that's www.torchtrust.org. Fantastic. Sarah Dawkins, CEO of the Torch Trust, thank you so much for joining us on this Sight Loss Sunday. And shall we listen now to City Alight, Yet Not I, But Through Christ in Me.

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3: Now, coming up in worship at home in about 5 minutes or so time, a Sunday sermon from Pastor Rick Warren, who's going to be pointing us towards our minds this morning. Yes, our minds. First, though, a modern classic worship song from Graham Kendrick, The Servant King.

Graham Kendrick there with a wonderfully moving rendition of his own piece, The Servant King. You're listening to Worship It's Home with me, Simon Ward. And coming up after 11 o'clock, I'm going to be introducing our guest today, who is the Church of Scotland minister and chaplain at HM Prison Edinburgh, the Reverend Douglas Crichton. And we're going to be praying together in just over an hour's time. So anyone you'd like us to pray for, please do let me have as soon as you can your prayer requests, particularly maybe if you've never sent in a request before. I know from people that tell me that it's a real blessing to be prayed for by an army of Premier listeners on a Sunday morning. So if you can send me your prayer request, either ping me a

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0: uk. Time now for our Sunday sermon. After that, I'll invite you to make your gift into this week's Sunday offering. Right now, though, here's Pastor Rick Warren.
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2: Now, this week, I want us to look at one of the things we have to prepare, and that is to prepare our minds. You don't realize it, but there is an invisible war going on around you and actually in you 24 hours a day. And it is the battle for your mind. There are the forces of evil and there are the forces of good that are battling for your mind 24 hours a day. And that battle is intense, and the reason why it's intense is because whatever gets your mind gets you. It's not an accident that when you go out to drive a motorcycle, you have to put on a helmet. It's the law. They don't force you to put on elbow pads or knee pads, although you could skin those up. But they're worried about your head because if your mind isn't protected, you're over. And so it's important that you know how to protect your mind, how to use your mind, how to expand your mind, how to develop your mind, because whatever is in your mind is what's going to be in your life for the next 10 years. Now, you know the feeling that comes when you have conflicts in your mind. Romans 7 talks about how sometimes, you know, I know the right thing to do, but I just don't do it. And sometimes I know what I shouldn't do, but I do that anyway. And there's this constant battle going on in your mind. The Bible talks about this in the book of 2 Corinthians. If you look on your outline in chapter 10, starting with verse 3, it's talking about this mental battle that goes on in your mind all the time. Though we live in the world, we do not wage war as the world does. The weapons we fight with are not the weapons of the world. On the contrary, they have divine power to demolish strongholds. Now, I want you to circle strongholds. We'll come back to that word in a minute. They have the divine power to demolish strongholds. We demolish arguments and every pretension that sets itself up against the knowledge of God. These are cognitive words, argument, pretension, knowledge. This is a mental battle here. And he says, so we take captive every thought and make it obedient to Christ. Now it says that in our minds we get these strongholds. What is a stronghold? A stronghold is a false idea that dominates our life. It can be a mental frame of reference. It can be a worldview. Or it can just be an idea. Worry can become a stronghold in your mind. Fear can be a stronghold in your mind. Guilt, resentment, and bitterness can be strongholds in your mind. Jealousy, envy, impatience can be strongholds in your mind. These are things that have to be torn down if you're going to develop into the person God intends for you to be, if you're going to be all that God wants you to be in the next 10 years. What I want to do this weekend is just look at the last phrase in that paragraph. We take captive every thought and make it obedient to Christ. Now, that word we take captive, akmalotizo, it's a Greek word, akmalotizo, literally means to capture. It means like to take the hill in a battle. It means to conquer. It means to force into submission. It means to bring under control. We need to bring our thoughts under our control so that they're not just flying all around everywhere. We take it captive, every thought, and we make it obedient. Hupakoe in Greek, it literally means bring to submission. It means bring under control. Now, how do you do that? How do you make your mind mind? I don't know about you, but my mind is very disobedient. It rebels a lot. It has a mind of its own. It often goes off into all kinds of directions, and I didn't plan for it to go there, but it did. And yours probably does too. You don't control your thoughts all your time. In fact, a lot of times they're just going, you're following them. And they go off into all kinds of different directions, and they, you know, you have spiritual ADD. Your mind rebels. And when I need to ponder, my thoughts start to wander. And when I need to pray, my thoughts drift away. And so many times, I want to get it into this direction, but it's just not going that direction.

How do I bring my thoughts under control so that I can do the things that I want to do, that I need to do, that I know are best for me to do? How do I get into control of these things like worry and fear and envy and guilt and bitterness and all of that? Well, that's what I want us to look at this weekend. Just a quick overview of five things God says to do that you have to do if you're going to manage your mind. Do you remember years ago when Dan Quayle was vice president, he muffed that commercial that says a mind is a terrible thing to waste? Do you remember that? And he said, a mind is a terrible thing to lose? Well, yeah. Yeah, that's a pretty bad thing to lose. But let's look at making the most of your mind. And I'm going to give you five things from the Word of God. We're going to start with two negatives and we're going to move to three positives, okay? Here's the first thing you need to do. If you're going to manage your mind, if you're going to be all that God wants you to be in the next 10 years, in the decade of destiny, number one, don't believe everything you think. Okay? You just need to realize that not everything you think is the truth. Now, you know that instinctively, but you really don't know it, because if you think something, you think, well, it must be true, I thought it. If you think you are a certain way, you're going to act that way. If you feel a certain way, you're going to act that way. But what you think is not always true. It's not always, just because you think it. Now, I don't mean to shock you, but every one of us in this room has a mental illness. And that mental illness is called sin. Sin means when we've rebelled against God, everybody's mind is broken in the world. Nobody has a perfect mind. You don't, your parents don't, your best friend, your husband, your wife, nobody's got a perfect mind. Every mind is broken. We all have mental illnesses of such because that's what sin does to us. And as a result, we have worry and fear and insecurity and low self-esteem and all these kind of things. The Bible talks about this. The Bible uses words like darkened mind, depraved mind, corrupted mind, broken mind, discouraged mind. Why? Because that's what happens because we live in an imperfect world. Nobody thinks clearly all the time. You don't and I don't. And so there are a lot of things that go into your mind that are just flat out wrong. They're false. They are lies. Now, Satan doesn't have to suggest them to you. He can. You know, when God gives you an idea, we call that inspiration. When Satan gives you an idea, we call that temptation. When you get an idea, we just call that dumb, you know. But the truth is, Satan doesn't have to give you false ideas. You get them from the world all the time. I mean, you look on TV and every commercial teaches false ideas, that if I just had a little bit more money, I'd be more happy. If I just looked a little bit better, I'd be more happy. If I had a little bit more, I'd be more secure. If I had a little bit more, I'd be more loved. Those are all false lies. They're just not true. But if you believe them and they're in your mind, that's a stronghold. And you, of course, come up with plenty on your own. Now, the Bible says this in Jeremiah chapter 17, verse 9. The heart is deceitful above all things and beyond cure. Who can understand it? In other words, I can't figure out my own motives most of the time. Why in the world should I figure out yours? I don't know what your motives are because I can't even figure out why I do what I do most of the time. Now, circle the word deceitful. The heart is deceitful. What does that mean? It means that you and I have an amazing ability to lie to ourselves. You do it all the time. You tell yourself things are okay when they're not okay. You tell yourself things are bad when they really are better than they are. You lie to yourself all the time. You know, you say, well, I really didn't eat that much. You did eat a lot. Okay? You know, we lie to ourselves all the time. Why? Because the heart is deceitful. What I'm telling you is that you cannot be trusted to tell yourself the truth all the time. You don't. And so just because you get an idea doesn't mean it's true. And you're going to need to learn to test your ideas. If an idea comes through your mind, goes, well, I feel this way. Well, is that really true, or is it just the way I feel right now? You see, we all have blind spots. Some of us have bald spots. You know, we don't stop to think. A lot of times we just make snap judgments without thinking. We don't see things as they really are. We all have background biases.
We see things as we want to see them. Do you know, I read this week about the study of the eye, that the optic nerve, which is the only nerve that goes directly to the brain, that you would think that when you're looking at something, that all of the electrical impulses would be going that direction. In other words, you see it, and they would be going to your brain. But when you're actually in the process of seeing, there are more impulses actually coming this way from your brain out to your eye than there are from your eye back to your brain, which means your brain is telling you what to see. You don't always see things as they are. You see things as your brain wants you to see them. And you see things as your filter from all your background and your hurts and your experiences see. And that's why we all, you can put four people on a corner, they see the same accident, and they'll all give four different testimonies. Well, which one's right? Well, they're all seeing it from their perspective. And so we jump to conclusions. We get trapped by categories. It's either this or this, but a lot of times it's not either category. We miss the big picture. There are lots of ways why we don't tell ourselves the truth. And that's why the Bible says in 2 Corinthians 13, look up here on the screen, examine yourselves to see whether you are in the faith. Test yourselves. So you're going to have to test your thoughts if you're really going to move forward in the future, because if you're still listening to old tapes, you're going to be in trouble. And if you're listening to faulty information, you're going to be in trouble. That leads me to the second thing the Bible teaches, and it is to guard your mind against garbage. Guard your mind against garbage. Now, I remember when the computer age started, and they it's now a cliche, GIGO, garbage in, garbage out. What they meant by that is data processors would say whatever you put into the computer is what you're going to get out. And if you give faulty data, then you're going to get faulty results out. And of course, that's true with your mind too. If you put garbage into your mind, that's what's going to come out in your life. You need to be much more discriminating in what you allow in your mind in the next 10 years, because it will determine your stress, your success, and your stability in life. The Bible says this, Proverbs 15, 14. I love this in the New Living Translation. A wise person is hungry for truth while the fool feeds on trash. Some of you ought to put that on a post-it note and tape it to your TV. A wise person is hungry for truth while the fool feeds on trash. Now, you go to any nutritionist, and they'll basically tell you there are three kind of categories of food. There's brain food, which actually makes you smarter. There is there's junk food, which is basically empty calories. And there's toxic food, which is poison and will hurt you. Now, that's not only true with your gut, it's true with your brain. That there are three kinds of mental food, that you can fill your mind with brain food. That's things that encourage you, things that build you up, things that make you smarter, things that make you more successful, more skilled, things that make you more confident. You can have brain food, good material in your mind, or you can fill your mind with junk food, and there's plenty of junk food. Just turn on the radio or watch a movie or television, or there are lots of newspaper. Now, junk food isn't necessarily poisonous. It's just filling. It's kind of like if you went out and you ate a bunch of junk food right before Thanksgiving dinner, then you don't feel like eating the meal. They go, but wait a minute, I prepared this great meal, but I'm not hungry because I ate all the junk food first. And if you never have any desire to learn anything, it's because you're filling your mind with junk food, empty calories. It's not poisonous, but it's just stuffing. And when you're stuffed, you're not hungry. And then, of course, there's toxic food. Pornography is toxic food. Occultic literature is toxic food. Filling your mind with anti-ungodly things, that's toxic. It's in your system. Learning about evil. A lot of people say, well, I think we need to know what they're doing over there. Well, no, you don't. The Bible says, I want you to be innocent concerning evil and wise concerning that which is good. So the Bible says in Psalm 101, verse 3, I will not set before my eyes anything that is worthless. Do you ever put anything before your eyes that's worthless?
Yeah. Yeah, and so do I. And what I want to do in the next 10 years is a lot less of that. I want to do a lot less of putting worthless things in front of my eyes, and I want to put a lot more worthwhile things in front of my eyes instead. So that at the end of this decade, I'm much further along in my journey than I am now. And you can only grow by what you feed yourself. Garbage in, garbage out. You gotta guard your mind from garbage. Now, how do you guard your mind since you're being bombarded every day? You know, literally, your mind has given thousands and thousands of messages by advertisers in all kinds of different ways during a typical week, even during a typical day. How do you guard your mind when there are people who spend their whole lives trying to get into your mind? They're called marketers. How do you guard your mind? Well, there are two ways. One is by conversational prayer. That's talking to the Lord constantly during the day and with your eyes wide open. And the other is through concentrated focus on things that are good so you block out the worthless stuff. Now, the Bible covers both of these in Philippians chapter 4. Look at the next verse. Paul says this. Don't worry about anything. Let me stop right there. I think that's the hardest command in the Bible. I think that's it right there. Don't worry about anything. Okay? That's a pretty hard one to keep. Don't worry about anything. Instead, pray about everything. Tell God what you need and thank him for all he's done. And if you do this, you will experience God's peace, which is far more wonderful than the human mind can understand. His peace will guard, circle that word, guard your hearts and mind. We want to guard your mind against garbage. His peace will guard your heart and mind as you live in Christ Jesus. So fix your thoughts on what is true and honorable and right. And think about things that are pure and lovely and admirable. Think about those kind of things. Think about things that are excellent and worthy of praise. Now notice he says two things in this passage. He said, if you want to guard your heart and mind, and you want to have the peace that passes understanding, and by the way, you get the peace that passes understanding when you give up trying to understand why God does what he does, and you just accept it. You know, Lord, I don't know why you're doing this, but I trust you. Then you get the peace that passes understanding, because you're not trying to figure it all out. But he says, first, you pray about everything. Now, how do you do that? Obviously, you can't keep your eyes closed all day. You've got work to do. You've got all kinds of things. It just means you talk to God while you're going through daily life. You're driving in the car. You talk to God. You come up to a stoplight. You talk to God. You get some gas. You talk to God. You go grocery shopping and say, God, do you like that? I sure like those jalapeno potato chips. You know, sometimes I eat food. And I go, God, thank you for creating taste buds. And you just talk to God about anything. If it's hot, say, man, it's really hot today, Lord. And you just talk to him all the time. You don't have to close your eyes. You don't have to say amen. You just keep an ongoing conversation throughout the day. And whatever comes up, you talk to the Lord about it. That's pray about everything. And then he says, fix your thoughts. And he says, on stuff that's true and honorable and right and pure and lovely and admirable, stuff that's worth thinking about, that's worth, you know, praising. That's concentrated focus. You see, the way you get a bad idea out of your mind is not to resist it. I don't want to think about food. I don't want to think about sex. I don't want to think about that person who hurt me. The whole time you're saying, I don't, what are you doing? Yeah, you're focusing on what you don't want. So you don't say, don't, no, no, no, no, no, no, no. Whatever you resist persists. When it comes to your mind, if you resist it, it just goes harder into your mind. I don't want to think about that. It's like, don't think of the pink elephant. Don't think of the pink elephant. Whatever you're doing. It's like coaches know when they're trying to help a pitcher in an inning, he's having a tough inning in, they don't go out and say, for heaven's sake, don't throw the curveball. Guess what you just put in his mind? The curveball. You know, no, you say, think of the fastball. And you think of what you want, not what you don't want. And so when you want to get a bad idea out of your mind, the way you do it is not resist it, you replace it. You don't resist, you replace. And you say, okay,
I'm just going to change the channel. If I see something

Then they're on TV and I don't like it. I say, well, I don't like this. I really don't like this. Oh, I don't like this. No. Well, I just change the channel. When you change the channel, your mind changes too. And so garbage in and garbage out, the way you can guard your mind against garbage is two things. Talk to the Lord about it all the time, because if you're talking to the Lord, there's some stuff just not going to come into your mind. And the other time is just change the channel. Focus, refocus on something else. And then you get the peace that passes understanding. All right, so if you're going to master your mind for a new decade, there are two of the negatives you got to do is you got to test every thought, because you're not always telling yourself the truth. And number two, you got to guard your mind, because there's a lot of garbage out there. Now, there are three positive things you really need to do to become all God wants you to be that have to do with your mind. Number three, never let up on learning. Make it a lifetime habit. You never let up on learning. You know the word disciple? We talk about being a disciple of Jesus and the disciples follow Jesus. Do you know what the word disciple means? It means learner.

0: a learner. You cannot be a disciple of Jesus if you don't keep on learning. You must never let up on learning. Jesus said, come to me, all of you who are tired, stressed out, weary. And he says, learn of me and learn from me. That's what it means to be a disciple. That's what discipleship is all about. It's about learning. Now, a lot of people act as if their education ended at graduation. Some of you haven't cracked a book in 12 years. And you go, you know, well, thank God I got all my education behind me. Well, it shows. Okay, it shows. You've got to keep on learning, keep on growing, keep on developing. And some people, as soon as they get out of school, they've never studied anything else, which means they're out of date because they're not keeping up by studying new things. Now, if you want to be a leader, and I want you to be a leader, all leaders are learners. The moment you stop learning, you stop leading. You can't take somebody further than you've gone yourself. Now, you can learn from anybody if you know the right questions. Because everybody's ignorant, just on different subjects. You know some things I don't know. I know some things you don't know. The person sitting next to you knows some things that both of us don't know. Everybody's ignorant, just on different subjects. That's why you can learn from anybody if you know the right questions. I would suggest you even make a little list of questions. Every time you get around anybody who's succeeding at anything, you ask them your questions. Like, what have been the surprise successes? What have been the surprise failures? How do you handle discouragement? How do you handle stress? What's been a good thing that's helped you with your time and your relationships? You can just make up your own list because you can learn from anybody. Really, I've learned from taxi drivers in Bombay, you know, India, things that I would have never learned any other way simply because I ask questions. The Bible says that asking questions is a sign of intelligence. Jesus loved to ask questions. In fact, he asked so many questions, he often would answer a question with a question because it forced people to think. And so he was always asking questions. Now, the Bible says counsel in the heart of man is like deep water, but a man of understanding will draw it out. That means everybody's got a reservoir of some things they can teach you. And the key thing is just being humble enough to listen, humble enough to learn, humble enough to be teachable. And you can even learn from people who you disagree with. Even a broken clock is right twice a day. Think about that, okay? Twice a day, it's right. So somebody could be totally off on stuff, but still right on something. And a lot of times somebody will give you some advice and you go, well, consider the source. Well, that's true, but you know what? Sometimes they may be a terrible source, but what they're saying is true. And so you just have to be humble and be teachable. That's why the Bible says God resists the proud but gives grace to the humble. Now look at what the Bible says here. Proverbs 18, verse 15. The mind of a smart person is eager to get knowledge. Are you eager to get knowledge? You always want to learn more? The wise person listens to learn more. Look at the next verse. Proverbs 10, 14. Wise men store up knowledge. Circle the word store up. This is the only thing in Scripture you're told to store up. Everything else, the Bible says don't store it up. Don't pile it up. The Bible says don't store up wealth. You're not going to take it with you. Anything you store up here on earth, you're not taking with you. But if you store up knowledge, you are taking that with you because it's inside you. It's going with you. You see, if you store it up inside you, you're going to have it for eternity because you're going into eternity. Your house isn't, your career isn't, your car isn't, your collections aren't. So don't store up wealth, store up knowledge. Why? Because knowledge is far more important than wealth.
1: 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Have your say now at premier.org.uk/right of reply.
2: Thank you so much, Pastor Rick Warren. So much that Rick shares that we can learn from, isn't there? I jotted down something that Rick said that I wonder is important for you this morning. Maybe we can pray about it. He talked about being innocent to what is evil. And that comes from Romans chapter 16, verse 19, where the Apostle Paul says, I want you to be wise about what is good, in other words, to focus on that and to sort of feed yourself with it, but innocent about what is evil. And

And a bit pointed towards that. Yeah, no, we just shouldn't dabble in anything that's evil. We shouldn't try to understand it. We shouldn't try and convince ourselves, oh, well, if I understand it, maybe I can help people. No. The Apostle Paul says we should be innocent about what is evil. And I wonder maybe if you're sort of just dabbling a little bit in what you know is not right. Can we pray for you that you might be set free from that? And for that or for anything else, we'll be praying in about 45 minutes' time. Here's where you can send your prayer requests. Either send me a text to 66777. 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Coming up in a few minutes at 11 o'clock, I'll be inviting you to make your gift into this week's Sunday offering. First, here are the St. Michael's Singers. I will sing the wondrous story.

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1: Time is just after 11 o'clock on Sunday, the 11th of October. I'm Simon Ward, and you're listening to Worship at Home here on Premier Christian Radio. And at this time each Sunday, I invite you to make your gift into our Sunday offering. And I'm going to give you a little thought why you might like to do that, just coming up in a few moments. First, though, I always like to share a testimony from someone who's telling us just what Premier means to them.
2: 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I came across Premier by accident. 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

0: having Premier in my life, it helped me in an extremely dark place. And this has been over 20 years now. And the thing about Premier is, it's there 24/7. And as someone who suffered from clinical depression, it was there to help me in so many dark places. Because when you suffer from depression, you get more dark days than you get bright days. But Premier is like the parents that I never had. Connected me to people who loved God, and they gave me a concept of worth. They helped with my developing my self-worth. And because I didn't have a very great start, it impacted my life in such a way that it haunts me most of the time. But I can always guarantee that when I wake up, I know that Premier can help me to start the day with confidence and hope. And I needed that.
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2: Thank you so much, Genevieve, for explaining why Premier is so important to you. 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Is that how it's funded? And it's been extraordinary in the over 30 years since Premier was first founded, how year after year people have stepped forward to invest into Premier, which has enabled it to flourish and grow, reaching out to more and more people with the good news of the gospel of Jesus Christ, bringing hope into people's lives. And I was just thinking about those wonderful verses at the beginning of Hebrews 12. Since we're surrounded by such a great cloud of witnesses, and in a sense, those are the cloud of witnesses who through their giving have kept Premier strong and enabled it to grow. And it begs a simple question, what about us today? Will we join that great cloud of witness so that people in 2 years, 5 years, 10 years, 20 years, 30 years time might look back and say, wow, thank you so much, brothers and sisters, for investing into this wonderful radio station. 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How do you do it? 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That's 08000 74 77 77. And I'd say a big thank you to you.

Simple hymns, there come people of the risen King. Now, can I just say a big, big thank you to you if you've been able to make your gift into this week's Sunday offering. 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Shall we pray? Father God, we come before you today with hearts full of gratitude. It's the generosity of those who are listening, who have made their sacrificial gifts this morning. I pray that their contributions might be a source of great blessing to them, because God loves a cheerful giver, but also to those who will be blessed by listening to Premier, and not just today, but into the future. Please guide us here at Premier to use these resources wisely to further your work, to extend your kingdom and to glorify your name. And it's in the precious name of Jesus that we pray. Amen. Coming up in just a few moments, I'm going to be introducing our guest today, Church of Scotland minister and chaplain at HM Prison Edinburgh, the Reverend Reverend Douglas Crichton. First, here are the Scottish Festival Singers in Heavenly Love Abiding.

0: This week is Prisons Week, and our guest today plays a particularly important role that many of us probably don't even realise is needed, supporting prisoners when they lose loved ones. We'll be discussing what that looks like in a while, but first, Douglas Crichton, welcome to Worship at Home, and can I start by asking about your early years? Where did your story begin?
1: If we go right back to the very beginning, I was born in Greenock on the west coast of Scotland, and my accent probably hints at that. I was born into a Christian family, was brought up knowing God, and with church and that church community being very much part of my life and how we integrate that into our everyday life.
0: Have you got some particular memories of when you were growing up?
1: I think when I look back, the reason I am where I am now was the fact that my mum and dad were the greatest influence and the greatest supporter in my faith journey, but in all aspects of life as well. From my early thoughts of grandeur and what career I might go into, and the harsh reality that perhaps I wasn't going to be clever enough to be a doctor, I was then supported, encouraged into my chosen career and what then became a complete flip in vocation. They were huge supports behind me at whatever age and stage of life I was. As well as them, my grandparents and the wider family offered and gave to me an experience of what it was to live a Christian life, experience in different churches, being exposed to different Christian teaching, worship styles. And that was from a young age. I was getting to see that there was more than one way of being a faithful Christian, and that there was no one size fits all throughout all of that.

0: that, you know, I was brought up in a Christian family. But I have to say, when I turned 13, was given freedom to do what I like, things, shall we say, went slightly off the rails, as it were. How about your teenage years?
1: There were obviously some challenges, as any teenager gets older and goes through school, where being a Christian and living a Christian life doesn't align with every single person's view and values. And for me, being part of something that was bigger, and I grew up in a small village just in the outskirts of Greenock, and on a regular basis, we would go to larger events where more teenagers would gather in Glasgow. It was called PowerPoint of the Day. And we would go up to this event as two or three of us. We would get the trade up, we would experience that and be like, so we're not the only Christians in the village. This is really exciting. And that for me, when I got to my late teens, as part of the Church of Scotland, I was a youth representative at the youth assembly. And that was meeting even more Christians, and that level of excitement to be part of something that was bigger than the small congregation that I belonged to. I think having a small group of friends was really helpful in being able to hold that and hold those Christian values, even when the going was getting tough through secondary school.
0: I know today a lot of young people, teenagers in particular, they really do struggle with identity. How central to your life was your identity as a Christian?
1: I think the way that I looked at it then is what I try and convey to those I work with now, is that whatever you're going through, you're not going through it alone. And that was instilled in me as a young person, as I grew up. And it was, yes, my parents were always there. I always had my brother at my side and things like this. I do believe that having God beside me was what helped steer me in the direction that I did. Doors were opened that in all other walks of life, I would have said doors weren't going to open for me. Even entering into ministry, I didn't think that that door would open because, well, I had an understanding, but God facilitated that and that happened. Getting in to do my teaching degree, my geography prior to that, all of those things, it looked impossible, but I also had at the back of my mind just trust. Because if it is the right way, if I am following the right pathway, doors will open. And that's not a naive and that's not a big-headed, well, everything will work out for me. Lots of things in life have not worked out the way that one would have perhaps hoped they might. But at the end of the day, through it all, I have felt God's presence and have felt the support of those round about me that I truly believe God has placed there to give me that love and support.
0: There'll be a lot of parents, grandparents, even great-grandparents maybe, who are listening in. What would you say to inspire them to speak encouragement into their children, grandchildren?
1: I would say live your Christian life as visibly as you can and love unconditionally, as Jesus' love does. I think that whatever mistakes we have in life, whatever disappointments we experience, if we have the support round about us, then we look for why that is there. And in my day-to-day job, I am asked the question, why do you do this? Why do you care? And I'm able to say, and I think to anybody, a parent, grandparent, great-grandparent, an aunt, an uncle, a brother, sister, who's living a faith, very easy for us to turn around and say, well, you shouldn't be doing that. You should be your own individual. Don't go with the crowd. Very easy to say that. But by able to share a testimony in a way that is relevant and understandable, and a way that is relatable, to me, that is how we do that. So the guys that I work alongside, I can sit with them and explain, well, I'm doing this because God first loved me. They have a choice. They can choose to hear that, accept that, and explore that. And that's the same with any child, grandchild, great-grandchild, niece or nephew, is that they have that choice. And by the power of the Spirit and by through prayer, we will be able to share what it is to have a living faith.

0: Lord, though you know all our ways, yet your love for us endures. Amen.
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2: Coming up, we're going to be hearing again from our guest today, the Reverend Douglas Crichton. 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Before any of that, though, here's Keith and Kristen Getty and the Getty Girls. There is power in the blood.

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1: 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Another season is upon us. 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
1: Our guest today is Douglas Crichton, and I've discovered something that's really excited me, that Douglas actually started out studying geography, which is what I did. Yay! So we're in the same boat here. You were to go down a slightly different line, though. Teaching was something that really was on your heart. When did that first come to the fore?
2: Towards the end of secondary school, I had a sense that teaching was the direction I'd like to go in, and decided to explore options of becoming a teacher. But having really enjoyed studying geography, I was looking at possible options of maybe being secondary teacher, maybe being primary teacher. And so the route for that was for me to apply to do a geography degree in the first instance. And then towards the end of that, I had spent time in both primary and secondary schools

0: in rivers and glaciers was a tiny fraction of what I'd have to teach in secondary school, and therefore the broad breadth of curriculum at the primary school was indeed where I was destined to go and work in. So I applied to do my postgrad diploma in education and then completed that and entered into a career in the primary education sector.
1: Interestingly, I've had a particular insight into the challenges that primary school children had, not with my own children, I think I was a bit too close to them, but with grandchildren, the opportunity just to hear the challenges, the friendship group, all those sorts of things. And then from a teacher's point of view, it's full on, isn't it? You were to become a head teacher, weren't you, in Port Glasgow. Just describe what it's like heading up a primary school these days.
0: The complexities with social media, mobile phones add a layer that wasn't there when I was in school as a pupil. And that really sounds like I'm aging myself, but technology has moved apace. And the impact that social media can have on people takes what once only happened in school or in the playground or on the journey to and from school to almost a 24/7 barrage of information, of tensions within friendship groups. It also brings a huge amount of positive impact as well. And so we can look at the negatives, but we also need to look at that, I think, in hand with the positives and how friendships can grow and deepen when properly nourished through good forms of communication as well. I think teachers have got a huge challenge whenever phones become the focus of a classroom. And there's a whole host of things that you see in the press nowadays about how that can be managed and mitigated. I was fortunate that it was a primary school, and so it was easier to set boundaries because not everyone in primary school was liable to have a mobile phone. I can see a greater challenge for those who work in the secondary sector, where I would suggest a vast majority of teenagers would have a device or some sort in their pocket.
1: I'm not instinctively a worrier, but I have to say that when I look at those grandchildren of mine who are just starting to come towards teenage years, I am slightly worried about the world that they're going to have to negotiate their sort of young adult lives in. From what you're saying, I guess you're sounding a bit more hopeful that they are actually quite robustly prepared for this.
0: Yes. There's a book called Left to Their Own Devices, written by Catherine Hill. And that's a fantastic resource where it talks about digital natives. And I think that if we, as educators, as grandparents, as parents, we can work with our children to learn more about the world that they live in. They were born into this world. It is new to a vast majority of those maybe older than 45. But for those who were born into this modern day world, this is their native land. This is familiarity. This is their territory. And so rather than us trying to say, well, you can't go through that because we don't know what's through that door or in that app, we can explore it together. And so from that perspective, I think that looking at them as digital natives and allowing them to help map the land for us, map the trajectory, that there gives a positive slant where we have genuine concerns. I'd hear your concern. But I would say that we do have a lot of responsibility to learn about that world because that's where they inhabit.
1: And we can learn from them.
0: Because they then become the teacher. So there is a strategy in schools that is the role reversal. You become the teacher. Go home and tell mum and dad about how you do number bonds to 20. Go home and tell mum and dad how you spell the words and how you read the words in your book and how you sound them out. So digital natives, tell me about this device that you've got. Play silly, even if you are. You can still ask the question. If you are naive to that, ask the questions. Let them take the role of teacher to share with you what is actually going on in their world. Show an interest. And when that interest is shown, there is hope that it's not a dangerous, terrifying place. Obviously, there are dangers. You can walk to school. You can walk home from school. There are dangers. You can go online and virtually walk around a virtual town, a virtual city. But if you know how to cope when danger presents itself, that's a much safer place than trying to eliminate all danger by saying no device.
1: Bit of a light bulb moment, I suspect, there for a lot of people, that of almost like reversal, that actually we can learn so much from our young people today. Now, talking of light bulb moments,

0: suggesting, why haven't you considered the ministry? And it was that gentle tap to the shoulder that I had regularly. And then an opportunity came up within the Church of Scotland to become an ordained local minister. So I began on that pathway and I started to train as an ordained local minister. And then a few things happened in professional life that I have since preached on and likened it to the story of Jonah. And the title of the sermon was Sitting on God's Metaphoric Naughty Step. I felt God had placed me in this period of time to really reflect on where he wanted me to go. And no, it wasn't on some sort of sailing ship that I would have been flung overboard. It wasn't anything as dramatic as that. It was you're doing this job, you're leading this school, you are training for this vocation that I've called you to. Why are you not doing that full time? What is your barrier? Why can't you do that? Was it a light bulb moment? No, because it took a few days. As I said, it was like Jonah. God's amazing. God could have spat Jonah out in the heartbeat, but he didn't. Jonah sat in the belly of that big fish for 3 days. I needed that time to sit and really reflect and to wallow and go, well, why is it me? Why is this happening? And actually to turn around and go, well, perhaps there is a bigger plan at foot. What might that be? And to spend time in prayer to really discern what that was. Now, whilst the reality is that it was more than 3 days and I wasn't inside the belly of a big fish, what I was able to really reflect on where God needed me to be, where he wanted me to be. And I guess underpinning all of that was my willingness to discern that call and ultimately follow that call. And those conversations happened with my parents, with a variety of people in the church. I was working with an old retired minister supporting a congregation. And I said to him, I've been thinking about it. He just smiled and said, well, thank goodness for that. I can still hear his voice. And that was the start of that journey towards ordained ministry. But what I would say is having to detach myself from my role in a school that I loved, in a job that I cared passionately about, in a community I cared passionately about, and removing myself from that, I would say to leave teaching, I did enter a period of what I now look back at as to see it as mourning. It was a bereavement. I was leaving something I had a genuine passion and love for, even though what I was going into was led and steered by something I had a passion and love for. And so, yeah, followed that call. After sitting in God's naughty step for a wee period of time, explored what that might look like in terms of training, and then moved to ordination in 2020.
1: And you're to take up a role in parish ministry. And there's a little quote I came across, which I'll read out. You said this: discipleship is central to our Christian lives. It helps us question and understand. It forms our faith and allows us to have a compassionate and meaningful faith for others to see that we are real humans, not robots. Douglas, how did that play out day to day?
0: I think one of the things that people miss in life is someone journeying with them and living faith with each other. And I think that for me is what is missing in churches the length and breadth of the country, that it happens in pockets, but not all over the place. Is what is it to live your Christian life in a way that's visible for others? Because only when the faith is visible and experiential and is understood, do you get to the part where people are interested in you as a human, that you can open up and share what faith is? I think very easily people can become robotic, do all the right things, say all the right things, go to all of the right meetings, nod at the right time. And that is the robotic side of things. But where people call out poor behavior, when people call out things that don't align with the Christian faith and the Christian values, that for me is where it takes somebody to step forward and challenge what is there. And to challenge just because it's always been that way doesn't mean that's the way God wants it to be forevermore. And being a true disciple of Christ is to follow his ways. And if all we're doing is following the ways of an established church, not the way of Christ, then my statement would be that you then just become robotic.

0: robotic and clones of the generation previous, that we need to do things differently. Discipleship is a living and an active thing. It's not a one and you're done. Oh, I've joined the church, therefore I'm going to become an exact clone of the elders that were here 150 years ago. It's not that. It's a living, active faith. Well, God has a call for this congregation to do X, Y, and Z. How are we going to make it happen? And being able to stand up to the, but we've never done that before. We can't do that. Well, no, why not? Just because it's not happened doesn't mean God doesn't want it to happen. And if you can't do it, how can we do it? What do we need to do to enable this to happen? And that there for me is what I was meaning about living our Christian lives, but questioning to understand what's going on round about us and having that deep faith that what we are doing is inspired and led by God's will for living here on earth as it is in heaven.
1: That's our guest today, Douglas Crichton. We'll be hearing more from Douglas after midday, and he'll be talking about Prisons Week, which starts today. In a few minutes' time, we'll be praying together. But first, shall we clear our voices, throw back our heads, and sing, Oh, for a thousand tongues to sing.

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1: It's our time to pray together now. And just as I was sort of clearing my throat and putting the fader up on the microphone, I'd say this quick picture that I really sense that God, he might have flung stars into space and created all things, but I just get the sense that he sort of sits comfortably in his chair and leans forward to listen carefully to our prayer requests. And I love that picture because we have a God who, yes, he's a mighty God, and we have 1,000 tongues to sing his praise, and yet he's also as close to us as our own breath, and he loves to hear our requests and to answer our prayers and to guide us and heal us and change us. So in that context, will you join me in lifting up all these prayer requests, my dear brothers and sisters, to the throne of grace this morning, so we have a Father God who loves us and listens. I may start off here. There's not a name attached to it, but there's been improvement to my liver. I was diagnosed with cirrhosis 3 years ago. No longer drink, avoided a transplant, and really can't thank God enough for that. But still got some after-express of the trauma, and particularly including fatigue and a lack of vitality. So, Father God, would you thank you for our brother or sister, for the healing they have seen, and the fact they didn't need a transplant, and the fact they've really changed their habits now, as it were. But I do pray for your healing hand to restore strength, to restore energy, and complete your work of healing in their life. It's in Jesus' name we pray. Amen. And then Florence in Northern Ireland. Good morning to you, Florence. Says, please pray for my broken heart, which is shattered. Please pray that I'll get up above all the injustice and keep my peace. Florence, you don't say what it is, that you're having this real sense of injustice that's taking away your peace. But Lord, we do lift Florence to you. Pray that you might surround her with your loving arms. And we pray that you might bring healing to her heart and her mind, that you might grant her peace, and that you might just open up new opportunities before her. But Lord, please surround her with your love. Put back together her broken heart, we pray, with your loving touch. Amen. Sarah in Wiltshire, good morning to you, Sarah. Please pray for Toby, asks Sarah. This is a strange one. He's having strange body alignment issues at the moment. So please pray for continued healing and for the Lord to lift him up. So, Lord, we do lift Toby to you. We pray that you might be at work in his body, doing a work of healing and restoration in him. He's a man who loves you, Lord, and serves you. So I do pray in the powerful and mighty name of Jesus for your healing touch on Toby. Carry from him from this challenging time into a new season of fully restored health and fruitfulness. In Jesus' name, amen. Another one without a name here, but please pray for strength and wisdom as we relocate our family of 4 children from Essex to Cornwall. I start my new job on the 1st of March regardless, and would hate to be commuting each week as a mother to 4. So Lord, we do pray for our sister that you might watch over her and her family. We pray for all the arrangements of where to live, of churches to go to, of places to live and so on. We do pray, Lord, that you might open all those doors and that they might find your place in your time for that move. As our dear sister says, my problem is big, but my God is bigger. So, Lord, we trust in you to enable this move down to Cornwall to happen so that everything is in place when she starts her job on the 1st of March. Amen. Tony and Helen. Hello, Tony and Helen. Say, we met a homeless woman called Janet in

Stamford yesterday asked for prayer to find a permanent home for her. Well, there's another home requirement there, a very different one, but Lord, we do lift Janet to you. Thank you for this encounter that Tony and Helen were able to have with her yesterday. And Lord, that was an encounter of two people, but today there are many tens, even hundreds of thousands of us gathered together to pray. Lord, would you hear our prayer and provide a home, a permanent home for Janet, and bring great blessing into her life, we pray. Amen. Graham in Colchester, good morning to you, Graham. Please pray for the family of Phil, who's sadly passed away. So, Lord, we thank you for the life of Phil, and we pray for the family, his family, that just mourns his loss now. Pray that the family might suggest that there's some friction within the family. I pray that they might be able to get on well, and that this loss might bring them together, actually, Lord, and that they might not just mourn the loss of Phil, but actually really start to love one another better in the weeks, months, and years ahead. Amen. May, hello May, brings before us three particular prayer requests here. Thank you for these. We continue to pray for May's niece Nicola, who had one mastectomy operation a while back. Has got another one coming up this coming Thursday. So, Lord, we do pray for Nicola that this operation might go well, and we pray that she'll be fully healed from cancer and restored to full strength through your strength, we pray. Pray for all those who will be looking after her, that you might watch over her and sustain her and carry her through this difficult time. And then also for May's mother-in-law, Sheila, who's has ongoing cancer treatment at the moment, and just asking us to pray for protection from viruses, of which there are a few going around at the moment. So, Lord, surround Sheila with your protection, we pray. We pray for this cancer treatment, that it might do its job, and that Sheila might be fully healed and know complete restoration from this treatment. Amen. And then also for May's friends, Sonia, Saba, Amber, Hamera and Havovi. Lord, we do pray that you might stir these dear folks' hearts and bring them salvation, that you might bring them into your kingdom. Sonia, Saba, Amber, Hamera and Havovi, Lord, draw them to yourself, we pray. Amen. And Dorothy in High Wycombe, appropriately for today, the beginning of Prisons Week, asks us to pray for Mark, a prison official, who's diagnosed, sadly, with inoperable cancer. So, Lord, we do pray for Mark that you might draw him near to yourself, that you might do a miracle. This is inoperable, says the diagnosis, and yet nothing is impossible for you. I pray that Mark might encounter those with Christian faith who can direct him to you, Lord Jesus, and bring healing to him. And we pray that in Jesus' name. Amen. And Eunice in Liverpool asks us to pray for Pat and family as they mourn the loss of Dave. So, Lord, we do thank you for Dave's life, and we pray for Pat and family as they mourn. We pray that there might be a real support and encouragement to one another in these difficult days, and they might send along those who can give them encouragement at this time, but also just to sit and be quiet and help as needed, and just to give them company in these dark days. Amen. Nana from Wokingham. Hello, Nana. Please pray for my son, recently diagnosed with kidney failure. He's on dialysis, but he's still very young. So, Lord, we do lift up Nana's son to you. We pray that this dialysis might keep him stable, but, Lord, we do pray for your healing hand on his kidney. Lord, we do pray for a miracle, that you might just turn his life around. He shouldn't be having to worry about dialysis when he's still young. So, Lord, watch over him, we pray. And pray for Nana, that you might give her courage, you might give her faith, you might give her belief and the sure hope that you can bring her family, her son, through this difficult time. In Jesus' name, amen. And our dear sister here, who we pray for regularly, has got a bad back and a bad knee, and also is feeling rather isolated as people are not really speaking to her, and neighbours who are not being helpful, blowing smoke around and so on. Lord, we do pray for her. You might watch over her. She might know that you are there with her.

and that you might strengthen her in her difficult circumstances and send along those who can give her real encouragement. And we pray that in Jesus' name. Amen. Our next request comes from Roz. Hello, Roz. Please pray for me. I don't want to drink red wine anymore. And the implication is that it's become a bit of a thing. And asking us that we might pray that Jesus will strengthen her to stay sober. So, Lord, we thank you that Roz has confronted this, which has obviously been unhelpful in her life. We thank you that she's making real good progress there. And we pray that you might just take away all desire for drinking, red wine in particular, that you might stand before her. You might be through the Holy Spirit in her life to strengthen her and move her into a new season of sobriety, that she might celebrate and rejoice in your love for her. And we pray that in Jesus' precious name. Amen. Now, our final request here comes from our good friend Carol in Manchester and her family, asking us to pray a special birthday request for their late father, Clement. We miss him dearly and think of him each and every day. May he continue to rest in eternal peace, says Carol, until we meet again, all my love. And Carol asks us if we can play. We don't normally play requests, but I think in this circumstance, we most certainly can. Brandon Lake, gratitude for the life of their dad, Clermont.

0: Brandon Lake there, Gratitude. Coming up on Worship at Home after the news headlines, we're going to be sharing Holy Communion together. So please make sure you have a piece of bread and a glass of wine or juice for that. After that, I'm going to be continuing my conversation with our guest today, Church of Scotland minister and chaplain at HM Prison Edinburgh, the Reverend Douglas Crichton, who'll be explaining why supporting prisoners through times of bereavement is so important. And we're going to be praying together in about half an hour's time. 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
3: Good afternoon, I'm Donna Birrell. The Pope says he'll undergo surgery to remove a nodule on his lung. He says it was recently discovered during medical checks and was found at an early stage. Leo says the procedure is scheduled in the coming days. At least 109 migrants have died, including 15 children, after a boat capsized off the coast of Djibouti. 350 people were making the journey from the East African country to Yemen. Around 116 are missing. The Defence Secretary says an attack on Saudi Arabia's main international airport is a dangerous escalation. 12 people were killed and more than 300 injured in the missile strike in Riyadh. Iran-backed Houthi rebels were behind the attack. They've warned people to stop using Saudi airports and airspace as their potential targets. General Sir Richard Barons is a former head of the Joint Forces Command.
4: I think the issue for the UK would be if this war with the Houthis spilled over into closing the seas again, and that means closing the access to the Suez Canal. And that's a vital national interest because we rely on the stuff that comes through the canal.
3: Volodymyr Zelensky says Ukraine will halt strikes on oil refineries if Russia stops attacks on its energy infrastructure. It's after the US agreed to buy millions of barrels of diesel from Moscow, with Donald Trump saying the Ukrainians should get a new president. A new report has found Christian nationalism in Britain is being driven mainly by people who rarely go to church. Theos identified five different groups within the UK in a survey that looked at their attitudes to Christianity and Britishness. In one group, 81% identified as Christian, but just 13% attended church weekly. The research suggests Christianity is increasingly being invoked as a marker of British identity amid wider anxieties about issues such as immigration. A bishop in Ireland is calling for people to better respect the human rights of prisoners. In a reflection to Mark Prisoners Sunday, Right Reverend Martin Hayes, who's Bishop of Kilmore, said that while always keeping in mind the victims of crime, we must also be alert to the living conditions of prisoners in order for them to have any hope of rehabilitation. And a primary school in Scotland is defending its decision to rebrand its Christmas cards winter cards. In an email to parents last week, Came Hill School in Aberdeen said it wanted to reflect the school's multicultural community. But after a backlash on social media, the school's head teacher said she wanted to reassure people that Christmas was not being cancelled at the school.
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0: Partly wet and windy with scattered showers and 13 degrees Celsius in Belfast. Cloud is thickening across Wales and southwest England, bringing outbreaks of light rain. It's around 14 degrees Celsius in Cardiff. Elsewhere in England, it's largely dry but cloudy, with London at 15 Celsius and Birmingham reaching 14. Scotland sees temperatures of 12 to 13 Celsius. That's your latest from the Premier News team. For more stories from a Christian perspective, head to Premier Christian. News.
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4: Hello and very good afternoon to you. Welcome to Worship at Home for our last hour together. Simon Water, lovely to have your company. We'll be sharing Holy Communion as we do each week in just a few moments' time, so please do make sure you've got ready a piece of bread and a glass of wine or juice for that. And then I'll be continuing my conversation on this Prisoners' Sunday, the beginning of Prisoners' Week, with our guest today, Church of Scotland minister and chaplain at HM Prison Edinburgh, Reverend Douglas Crichton, who'll be explaining why supporting prisoners through times of bereavement is so crucial. And we're going to be praying together for your needs in just under half an hour's time. So please do let me have, as soon as you can, those prayer requests. Either send me a text to 66777, start with the word Premier, then your prayer request, your name and where you live. 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As we prepare to take communion together, let's join Brenton Brown, Lord, Reign in Me.

Brenton Brown there, Lord, reign in me. Yeah, listen to Worship at Home with me, Simon Ward, here on Premier Christian Radio. And it's a time each week where we share Holy Communion together. And we do this not just to remember Jesus' sacrifice of his life for us on the cross all those years ago, but also, in a way that's pretty hard to explain, he strengthens us when we do this. It's a bit like when we worship. We offer our worship to God, but actually as we worship, he does something amazing inside us, making us more and more like Jesus. And I guess he sort of strengthens us when we drink the bread and the wine. I don't think personally there's anything magical or strange that goes on at all, but it's an exchange that we can't always quite understand. So maybe in that context, let's come before God now. And as we do so, it's right, of course, to bring before him anything we've done wrong and need forgiveness for. So in a moment of quiet, should we consider just where we've got it wrong in recent days? And I'll then lead us in a prayer of confession. Should we pray? Father eternal, giver of light and grace, we have sinned against you and against our neighbour in what we have thought, in what we have said and done, through ignorance, through weakness, through our own deliberate fault. We have wounded your love and marred your image in us. We are sorry and ashamed and repent of all our sins. For the sake of your Son, Jesus Christ, who died for us, forgive us all that is past and lead us out from darkness to walk as children of light. Amen. As we come now to share the bread and wine, here's how the Apostle Paul recounts Jesus' words to his disciples as they were celebrating the Passover on the night before he died. This is Paul speaking. The Lord Jesus, on the night he was betrayed, took bread, and when he had given thanks, he broke it and said, "This is my body, which is for you. Do this in remembrance of me." In the same way, after supper, Jesus took the cup, saying, "This cup is the new covenant in my blood. Do this whenever you drink it, in remembrance of me." Paul concludes, "For whenever you eat this bread and drink this cup, you proclaim the Lord's death until he comes." So please do join me now in saying the prayer Jesus taught us, the Lord's Prayer. Our Father, who art in heaven, hallowed be thy name. Thy kingdom come, thy will be done, on earth as it is in heaven. Give us this day our daily bread, and forgive us our trespasses, as we forgive them that trespass against us. And lead us not into temptation, but deliver us from evil. For thine is the kingdom, the power and the glory, for ever and ever. Amen. Please do join me now in taking and eating the bread. And the bread represents Christ's body given for you and for me. You might like now to take the wine or juice. This represents Christ's blood poured out on the cross, and it reminds us that we've received forgiveness for our sins, and it gives us the sure hope and reassurance of eternal life. Almighty God, thank you

for feeding us with the body and blood of your Son, Jesus Christ. It's through him and in his name that we offer you our souls and bodies to be a living sacrifice. Send us out in the power of your Spirit to live and work to your praise and glory. Amen.

0: Choir of St. George's, Windsor Castle there. New every morning is the love. We're going to be praying together for your particular needs in a quarter of an hour's time. 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How do you do that? 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Okay. 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
0: Our guest today is Douglas Crichton, and we've heard how Douglas started out as a primary school head teacher in Port Glasgow. And following a call to ordination, he was then involved in parish ministry from 2020. But Douglas, more recently, you've moved to another parish, haven't you?
3: Yes, I work for the Scottish Prison Service as a full-time prison chaplain. And my role is very wide, just like a parish minister's would be. I support the prisoners who live in our establishment, but I also support the staff and the families of the staff and the prisoners as well, in a whole variety of pastoral, religious and spiritual needs.
0: Now, we're just coming into Prisons Week. I guess quite a lot of people not particularly familiar with that. What's the purpose of Prisons Week?
3: Prisons Week exists to raise awareness of what ministry is within the prison estate. It generates prayer points and encourages people to really think about what happens on the other side of those secure walls. I guess it's to motivate volunteers to be able to give time, gift into their own community to be welcoming and understanding of those who have served a prison sentence. But it also provides a bit of a focus. And in Scotland, we've got Prisoners Week. And each year, whether it's Prisons Week or Prisoners Week, it really provides a focus for people to think about being a Christian and Christians that exist in those hard to reach places, those who are more vulnerable. And it builds capacity and a motivation within all of this to really give consideration for those who find themselves in a custodial setting. They're out of sight, and what these two organisations exist to do is to make sure that they're not out of mind. And that's one of the things that I do. I once described my job as a bit of a bridge. I link communities on the outside to the community that I am ministering to. Know what is happening in our establishment, know how you can support us. And these two organisations, Prisons Week and Prisoners Week Scotland, they exist to be able to highlight the ministry that goes on and how we are sharing Christ's hope, love and light in the environment of a prison.
0: Now, you work with At a Loss, the charity, and a previous guest on Worship at Home was Nikki Gray a couple of years back. And sadly, Nikki has died recently, hasn't she? But At a Loss, what does it do?
3: At a Loss provides three levels of support to those who are bereaved. It raises awareness, it signposts people to different organisations, and it also encourages community. And it's an interesting statistic. 85 to 90% of all those who are bereaved need no form of official therapy. They don't need bereavement counselling. They don't need professional support. But what they do need in our death-denying society is the opportunity to grow around their grief, to be able to maintain memories in a community setting. Because the majority don't need the therapy. They need an understanding of what it is they are going through. When they have the understanding of what it is they're going through, they're then starting to be able to process things themselves. What I see within the prison environment, and it's the reason why I approached At a

0: boss to be involved and to work alongside them, is that in society as a whole, when you don't have the opportunity and the support to deal with a bereavement and embark on that bereavement journey yourself, you brave it out, you carry on, and sometimes that's displayed in your behaviours and how someone behaves and interacts, their mood, their temperament, all is affected, attitudes and actions. All of it is a form of communication to say, I'm not coping with my bereavement and my grief. And observing that in the prison service, I knew we needed to do something. Because what happens in the prisons mirrors what's happening on the outside, but is amplified so much.
1: As an aside, Douglas, I've been into prisons a couple of times in my life, actually doing singing for some of the people in the prison there, because that's what I used to do, amongst other things. And it's not an easy environment, is it? When you go into a prison, the clanking of keys and the barred doors, I mean, it's not quite like porridge and Victorian prisons, but it's certainly quite a challenging environment. And I guess a lot of people are looking from the outside, really, without thinking about it, and saying, well, they've done bad stuff, so, you know, whatever. But actually, there's a bit of a gospel imperative as to why we should care for people in prisons, isn't there?
0: There absolutely is. And the way that I look at it is, for a lot of the people who find themselves in prison, it is a dark time. And so perhaps my role is walking along a section, holding the metaphoric torch and shining the light of hope to say, this doesn't have to be the end. Your sentence, however long it is, doesn't need to be your defining identity. And I think one's identity is lost when they go into prison. I cease being Douglas Crichton and I become a number. And one of the things that happens in a prison setting when they lose their identity, it becomes a challenging place and perhaps they lose sight of hope. They lose sight of whatever relationships they had on the outside. Maybe people have judged them in a particular way. Working in the prison service as a chaplain, as their parish minister, I go into that environment on a daily basis, not knowing what's going to meet me around the next corner, not knowing what challenge is going to befall me throughout the working day. But wherever I go and whatever I'm doing, it is my hope and prayer that for someone that I encounter, a prisoner, a member of staff, a family member that I speak to on the phone or I meet through open visits, I hope that there is a light shone, which is there is hope beyond what this is just now. Whatever reason you have an association with this establishment, whatever situation you're going through in your life, I want to be able to support them and in highlighting to them that we can have a new life, a new creation through God.
1: I'm guessing, with a dog collar on, if I can put it that way, you probably meet with very different responses from those you're visiting. But I'm sure you must see some lives transformed as well.
0: As a chaplain, I have a very privileged position, which allows me not to be viewed as an officer, the white shirts who do the locking up. I'm not referred to as the person who's wearing a suit, the governors of the establishment. I go in a smart casual dress and see people for who they are. There is that personal approach that allows a relatability. And I think whenever I sit down opposite somebody, there was one individual that I sat with and I just asked him about his life. As you are just now, there was a curiosity. Tell me about, you mentioned this. And the conversation gets to the end and I said, well, if you wish, I can come back and see you again next week and we can explore something else. And he just burst into tears. And I said, well, wait a minute, we can stay here for a moment. Do you want to explain why? He said, you're the first person who's ever spoken to me and asked questions without an agenda. You saw me as me, not as the person when I was growing up through school who was asking why I behaved or what I did. You weren't the police interrogating me for various things. You're not the governor who's asking me questions about why I did X, Y, and Z. You just wanted to know me. And that matters to me. And so from that emotion, he was able to see that he is not defined. His identity is not his sentence. His identity is not his number. His identity is as a unique individual that somebody actually cares about. And on subsequent visits, we've explored a lot. And a lot of trauma goes on in people's lives, a lot of trauma in the background.

And a lot of that trauma is punctuated by bereavement and death. And that there is something that I don't think a lot of people in the outside world fully understand and fully appreciate, that bereavement and death is awful when it happens to us and we live it and we experience it. But that is amplified and magnified whenever that happens in a custodial setting. And when they go into that and they have to mask it. And so people like this individual I'm speaking of, he wanted to be seen. He wanted to be heard, but he feels he has to mask everything. He can't be the open, honest individual because that opens up a vulnerability that you can't exhibit whilst you are in a prison. And so my role is not to be judge, jury, and executioner, but is there to be somebody to show love, to share hope, and to journey alongside at some of their lowest points in life. And so from that perspective, it is a really challenging role, but it's a really rewarding role.

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All people that on earth do dwell. 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
0: Now it's our time to pray again. And we've only got, three prayer requests now, but that's fine because it gives us a little bit more time and space here as we pray. And we start with Beryl, hello Beryl, who asks us that we'd pray that their family might know God's presence with us. And I was just looking at Ephesians chapter 3, and this really just came to mind as a prayer not just for Beryl and her family, but for each one of us this morning. And this is what the Apostle Paul says to the people, or the Christians in Ephesus. For this reason, I kneel before the Father, from whom every family in heaven and on earth derives its name. And listen to this prayer. I pray that out of his glorious riches, he may strengthen you with power through his Spirit in your inner being, so that Christ may dwell in your hearts through faith. And I pray that you, being rooted and established in love, may have power, together with all the Lord's holy people, to grasp how wide and long and high and deep is the love of Christ, and to know this love that surpasses knowledge, that you may be filled to the measure of all the fullness of God. And how about this little doxology, this little ending part here? Now to him who is able to do immeasurably more than all we ask or imagine, according to his power that is at work within us, to him be glory in the church and in Christ Jesus throughout all generations, forever and ever. Amen. There's so much sustenance, so much richness in those words of Paul. And it's for all generations. So he wrote it to people, just under 2,000 years ago. And here we are, all this time later, still God's family, rejoicing in the blessing that he prayed over us then. So Beryl, probably rather more than you expected there, but that's my prayer for you and for each of us this morning, that we might know the immeasurable power and the riches of God's grace for us. Amen there. Now, Eunice, hello Eunice, says, please pray for the safety of all who plan to keep Halloween, that their hearts and minds will be shielded from potentially harmful influences. And that is just reminding me of what Rick Warren said in the Sunday sermon earlier, where he was just quoting from Romans 16, verse 19. I want you to be wise about what is good, but innocent about what is evil. Now, I know for many that Halloween is a bit of fun, yet behind it there's undoubtedly some dark forces. And I do pray, Lord, that as we approach the end of this month, when many will be out and about, dressed in, well, not exactly encouraging outfits, and tapping on doors, or basically threatening people, Lord, I do pray that for those who will be doing that, you might keep them safe, and that there might be a lightness of touch to all they're doing. But Lord, I do pray that those of us who know and love and follow the Lord Jesus, we might just quietly do our own thing separate from that. And for places like my own church, where there's a glow party, where we celebrate light at a time where there's so much darkness around, that you might grant that many, many people might come to those alternative parties to celebrate that you, Lord Jesus, are the light of the world, and you bring hope and a future to all those who follow you. And we pray that in Jesus' precious name.

Amen. And then a final request here. Please pray for Alina, that God might protect her and provide for her needs, and to know how much that you love the Father God. And she also just pops in here, all suffering from cancer at this time. We've had several requests earlier on for those who are suffering from cancer, and I know many, many of you will be either with yourself or those you know and love, either battling with cancer or just grieving the loss of someone who's died from cancer. So, Lord, watch over your people, we pray. Bring healing to all those who are suffering from cancer, that the treatment might be successful. And we pray that in Jesus' precious name. Amen. Now, shall we continue to worship now as we join Matt Redman? All praise, sing praise.

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2: Our guest today is Church of Scotland minister and facilitating chaplain at HM Prison, Edinburgh, the Reverend Douglas Crichton. Douglas, we've heard a fair bit about your work and the various roles you've had, and I'm wondering, you have a family as well. How do you strike a balance between a very busy working life, a family, and, oh, not forgetting about yourself?
3: I make sure there is time for everything that I feel called to do. So I love family time. We enjoy holidays. We enjoy day trips. We make sure there is time for that all together. My wife and I in the past year or so have taken up running. And so whilst she might be at half marathon level, I'm at 10K level and will enjoy doing that for as long as my knees and body hold up. I think to be able to be physical and active is a real benefit to good health all over. And I think balancing that, so my professional life is that, my voluntary life with At a Loss and looking at developing the bereavement journey in prisons, that takes up a bit of time as well. But it's about striking that balance about what is work, what is passion, what is church, and what nourishes me physically, spiritually, and emotionally as well.
2: Get out there. I guess a part of the discipline of making that real is actually getting your nose inside your Bible. Is there a favourite part of the Bible for you?
3: Yes, it's possibly that anybody who has known me would answer this question for me. I love the Beatitudes. And the reason for loving the Beatitudes is they take the world and they flip it completely upside down. They take a standard understanding and offer a radical change and a radical transformation. And it, to me, it's a fabulous vision of humans growing, flourishing, and being seeds to the world, and to really demonstrate that, how we can live in and through Christ. And so that nourishing, that flourishing, is exactly what the Beatitudes do for me and have done since I first heard them.
2: And Douglas, can we apply that somewhat of a personal approach to the Beatitudes? The world around us is in a mess. It seems that the world stage is ruled by playground bullies at the moment, without trying to be too simplistic. Do the Beatitudes say something about the challenges that the world's facing at the moment?
3: I think this is a huge question. Yes, is the short answer. We can look at the Beatitudes and apply that to almost any headline news. You could apply the Beatitudes to that, because at the end of the day, a vast majority of these things is when something, an organization, a person, or whatever, has lost sight and has lost hope, and there is a deficiency in love, we have conflict, we have issues. And I think the Beatitudes do speak beautifully into almost any circumstance. And I go back to that statement that I had said previously. They completely flip the world's standard view, standard vision upside down and say, there is hope, there is a future. That hope and that future, God has already mapped out, we need to follow it. That is a very easy thing to say. And when you look at the world and the state that some of the places are in and the circumstances and the situations and the great chasm that is going between God's way and the world's way, and we look at that and we think, gosh, that can't be bridged. We know it can be. And we look at Christ on the cross. Jesus did that for us. And the more of us who want to shine that light into that dark chasm, we are the ones who are called to be able to do that. And wherever that happens to be, for me, it's in prison ministry. But I know people who are called to schools chaplaincy. I know people who are in hospital chaplaincy. I know people who in parishes, the length and breadth of the country, are doing a cracking job of shining God's light, hope, and love into the situations that come across their communities and their situations.
2: Douglas, coming back to you, you've been a school head teacher, you've been a local church minister, you're currently involved with prison chaplaincy. I'm guessing you're nowhere near retirement yet. What next?
3: No, I am nowhere near retirement. Absolutely not. Where next? I don't know. And I suppose for me, it's like every day I drive in, there's a particular road that I drive or I cycle. And there's this great view. And that for me is my trigger. That's a, God, you've made all of this. This is an ever-changing environment. It looks different every day, dependent on whether it's rainy, sunny, or

0: all of it at once. I need you to lead me in where I'm going today, but also to guide me in the conversations that I have and the places that I go. May I be able to leave behind all of the plans that I've got to be able to be responsive to where you need me to go and what ministry you need me to engage in today. And that's easy on a day-to-day basis, perhaps, to offer up that prayer and to go into a very dynamic workplace. But actually, I don't know what lies ahead. For now, this season is me in prison chaplaincy. I love it dearly, but I also loved teaching dearly, and I loved my parish ministry. And so therefore, God will lead me, and it's up to me to discern and follow. And that's where it gets harder. It's easier to do on a day-to-day basis, but on the bigger life-changing bits, then that involves a lot of faith and reliance on God. And therefore, probably the answer to your question is, I don't know what comes next, Simon.
1: A final question, Douglas. I guess there's a thread that runs through your career to date, and that's a real sense of God calling you forward to the next stage in life he's got for you. There'll be people listening who maybe would love to know what God's saying to them. Maybe they're stuck in a job they don't enjoy, they've been there for years, or whatever it might be. Maybe they're without work, I don't know. How do you try to listen and discern God's call in your life?
0: God speaks through different people, through the Bible, often directly to individuals through circumstance. And certainly speaking from personal experience, it's the hints. I'm maybe not feeling settled. It's the, have you ever thought about conversations with somebody who seems to know you? It's about having a relationship, an honest relationship with a trusted Christian friend to offer prayer together and say, I am lost. I need you to help me in discerning what pathway I need to take. But it's about finding the right person. I was in education. I stayed there possibly longer than maybe God wanted me to because I enjoyed it. And then he put me on his naughty step. And then I was able to engage with other people saying, I've had this niggle. I've had this tap on my shoulder. I've had this suggestion. And then they've said, well, we echo that. Shall we pray? And it's about discerning that. And it's about people who know you as well as those who maybe don't know you as well, and discerning what God's saying through regular reading of the Bible as well. And it's about understanding what that is saying to you. But sometimes that comes through questions. Sometimes that comes through conversations with others. And sometimes it comes by this sitting on your own, contemplating life in the company of God.
1: Thank you so much to our guest today, Church of Scotland minister and facilitating chaplain at HM Prison, Edinburgh, the Reverend Douglas Crichton. And to find out more about the work of the charity Douglas works with, At A Loss, head online to ataloss.org.

And a big cheer went up from the chorus, congregation and orchestra of All Souls Langham placed there. Bringing us, unbelievably, nearly to the end of our time today. Where has the time gone? Thank you so much for joining me, Simon Ward, for Worship at Home. In Britain, we'll be joining us after 1 o'clock with Prayers of Hope. And next week, I'm going to be sharing the next part in our series, Exploring Exodus, as Moses is summoned up Mount Sinai to receive the Ten Commandments. And do you ever wonder about how much free will we actually have? Well, we'll be hearing the second in our short series with Simon Vibert, looking at biblical paradoxes. This time, the relationship between God's sovereignty and human responsibility. Until then, my prayer is that you'll know the close presence of Jesus with you each and every day this week. So may the Lord bless you and keep you. May the Lord make his face to shine upon you and be gracious to you. May the Lord turn his face towards you and give you

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12: Good afternoon, I'm Donna Birrell. The Pope says he will undergo surgery early next week to remove a nodule from his lung.
13: Dearest, recently during some medical examinations, doctors found a localized nodule in my lung. It was detected at a very early stage and is well contained. The doctors believe it is advisable to intervene, so following their advice, I've decided to undergo surgery to remove it.
12: It's understood Leo will be treated at Rome's Gemelli Hospital and is expected to be there between tomorrow and Wednesday. At least 109 migrants have died, including 15 children, after a boat capsized off the coast of Djibouti. 350 people were making

0: Making the journey from the East African country to Yemen. Around 116 are missing. 80 survivors are all Ethiopian nationals. Houthi rebels have urged airlines and passengers to stay away from airports in Saudi Arabia after carrying out a deadly strike in Riyadh. The group, which is backed by Iran, is behind the attack, which killed 12 people and injured 300 others. The Defence Secretary says the UK will try to bring our friends back together after a new row between the US and Ukraine. It began when Donald Trump agreed to buy Russian diesel. Volodymyr Zelensky called that weak leadership, prompting Mr. Trump to urge Ukrainians to replace their president. West Streetings linked the oil deal directly to upcoming American elections.
1: I think it's just a political reality, isn't it? The cost of living is high on the public's agenda in this country, elsewhere, and no doubt President Trump wants to respond to that. We would obviously prefer a stronger approach on sanctions.
0: A bishop in Ireland is calling for people to better respect the human rights of prisoners. In a reflection to mark Prisoners' Sunday, Martin Hayes, who's Bishop of Kilmore, said that in July this year, around 520 prisoners in Ireland were sleeping on mattresses on the floor in overcrowded cells. That's around a tenth of all the country's inmates. He said, while always keeping in mind the victims of crime, we must be alert to the living conditions of prisoners in order for them to have any hope of rehabilitation. And a primary school in Scotland is defending its decision to rebrand its Christmas cards winter cards. In an email to parents last week, Came Hill School in Aberdeen said it wanted to reflect the school's multicultural community. But after a backlash on social media, the school's head teacher said she wanted to reassure people that Christmas wasn't being cancelled at the school.
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0: Ireland is currently wet and windy with scattered showers and 13 Celsius in Belfast. Cloud is thickening across Wales and southwest England, bringing outbreaks of light rain and about 14 degrees Celsius for Cardiff. It's largely dry but cloudy in England, with London at 15 Celsius and Birmingham 14. Scotland sees temperatures of 12 to 13 Celsius, including Aberdeen and Glasgow. That's your latest from the Premier News team. For more stories from a Christian perspective, head to premierchristian.news.
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0: Britain, and it's time for us to come together to answer the call to pray, prayers of hope. Coming up, we'll have prayers for Prisons Week, the National Week of Prayer, as well as prayers from across the nations and regions. But first, as we come together into the presence of Almighty God, I'd like to read today's Psalm, Psalm 23. The Lord is my shepherd, I lack nothing. He makes me lie down in green pastures. He leads me beside quiet waters. He refreshes my soul. He guides me along the right paths for his name's sake. Even though I walk through the darkest valley, I will fear no evil, for you are with me. Your rod and your staff, they comfort me. You prepare a table before me in the presence of my enemies. You anoint my head with oil. My cup overflows. Surely your goodness and love will follow me all the days of my life, and I will dwell in the house of the Lord forever. This is the word of the Lord. Thanks be to God. So now, as we come together to pray, may the words of our mouths and the meditation of our hearts be pleasing in your sight, Lord, for you are our rock and our redeemer.
1: Reverend Cham Corman, loving God, I thank you for the gift of Black History Month. I thank you for the opportunity to celebrate the contributions, culture and achievements of my Black brothers and sisters in our homes, our churches and our workspaces. I thank you for the opportunity to honour the heroes and sheroes, past and present, who have tirelessly championed for racial justice within the UK and beyond at great personal cost. Thank you for their examples of courage, commitment and tenacity in the face of overwhelming barriers at every level. Would you create in us a pure heart and a fresh vision of your kingdom, where we see your image in everyone around us? May we be stirred to take a stand against the sin of racism, so that together all may flourish. For the sake of your precious kingdom. Amen.

Prayer for Prisons Week. Dear Lord Jesus, we love you and we thank you for loving us. Not just loving those who follow you, but all of us. You created everything and everyone. You love us no matter who we are, what we believe or don't believe, what we have achieved or not achieved, what we have done with our lives, choices we have made or not made. On this Prisons Week, we particularly pray for those in our communities, people we may know, people we may love, people we may have heard of who have struggled with life, with choices, those who are indeed born into prisons, prisons of loneliness, fear, prisons of anger, prisons of aggression, prisons of abuse, prisons of our surroundings and our communities. We pray for all men and women and young people who are incarcerated in physical prisons at this time. Help us, dear Lord, not to forget those communities of people who may have been harmed or harmed others, caused fear and grief to others, and to those who find themselves in prison because often there is no option. We pray for the families of loved ones who have been affected by crime, and we pray for those who have committed crime. We ask God that you would reveal yourself to them, that those in prison cells would reach out to you, and that you would show them how much you love them, no matter what.

We pray for prison chaplains and those who minister to people in prison. Give them supernatural strength and the words to say. We pray for the staff that work in prison, and we pray for reform and change in our prison systems. We lift all these prayers to you today in Jesus' name. Amen.

0: Now here to lead us in prayer is Archbishop Angelos, Coptic Orthodox Bishop of London.
1: As we look across our own nation and around the world, we see so much conflict and we see so many suffering in so many ways. And yet we and the world stand still because we are unaware of what we can do. We feel powerless in the face of this suffering. And yet as Christians, we know that our greatest power and our most effective tool is prayer, because it is in and through prayer that we place our concerns, we place our troubles, and we place our uncertainty before God. During the week of prayer that is being lived across the nation, let us stand together and pray. Pray for the most complex of situations. Pray for what appears to be the most hopeless, knowing that our God is powerful. When we stand together, as He has promised us, two or three in His name, He is there. And if He is there, He listens. And if He listens, He responds. So let us pray together. Let us lift up our hearts and let us stand and watch God as He steps into the storm and calms it with those very clear and comforting words, "Peace, be still."

0: You're listening to Premier Christian Radio. My name's Ian Britton and this is Prayers of Hope. Our gospel reading is from Matthew chapter 20, verses 1 to 14. That's Matthew chapter 20, starting at verse 1.
1: Jesus spoke to them again in parables, saying, "The kingdom of heaven is like a king who prepared a wedding banquet for his son. He sent his servants to those who had been invited to the banquet to tell them to come, but they refused to come. Then he sent some more servants and said, 'Tell those who have been invited that I've prepared my dinner. My oxen and fatted cattle have been slaughtered and everything is ready. Come to the wedding banquet.' But they paid no attention and went off, one to his field, another to his business. The rest seized his servants, ill-treated them and killed them. The king was enraged. He sent his army and destroyed those murderers and burned their city. Then he said to his servants, 'The wedding banquet is ready.

0: but those I invited did not deserve to come. So go to the street corners and invite to the banquet anyone you find." So the servants went into the streets and gathered all the people they could find, the bad as well as the good, and the wedding hall was filled with guests. But when the king came in to see the guests, he noticed a man there who was not wearing wedding clothes. He asked, "How did you get in here without wedding clothes, friend?" The man was speechless. Then the king told the attendants, "Tie him hand and foot and throw him outside into the darkness, where there will be weeping and gnashing of teeth. For many are invited, but few are chosen."
1: That was the word of the Lord. Thanks be to God.
2: Sam Donaldson, Christian Police Association, Northern Ireland. Father in heaven, thank you again for your goodness, your faithfulness, and your love. Lord, we marvel at the fact you could adopt us into your kingdom. And we thank you for the great hope that is heaven. Lord, we're so blessed.

progressing all things as you promise us in Romans 8, for your glory and for our good. Father, give us confidence in that. May our faith grow as we are reminded daily what a powerful God we serve. Teach us not to fret, teach us not to worry. Help us to look to you and help us to remember that, as already mentioned, Lord, you arrange, direct, control, and bring all things to pass for your glory. Bless us, Lord, as we rest in this assurance. Amen.

Father God, we look out on a broken world that only you can fix. We see people desperate and needing to turn to you. It's sometimes just too much to take in. All we can do is continue to pray and trust you, our Lord and Saviour. Amen.

Hi, this is Andy Glover, and I serve as the team leader of HBC Chester, a Baptist church based in the northwest of England. Faithful God, thank you that we never have to face life alone. Whatever today holds, you are with us. In the ordinary moments, in the difficult moments, and in the moments of celebration. Sometimes we know exactly what lies ahead, and sometimes we simply

simply don't. So today, help us to trust you with the things we cannot control and to have courage for the things that are ours to face. Bring your peace to those who are anxious, your strength to those who are struggling, and your comfort to those who are carrying pain and loss. For those who feel uncertain about the future, remind them that they are held in your loving hands. Help each of us today to be a source of encouragement to someone else, to notice, to listen, and to offer kindness. And may your presence guide us, your love surround us, and your hope fill our hearts. In the name of Jesus, amen.

0: You're listening to Prayers of Hope on Premier Christian Radio. Coming up, we have a testimony from Gary, as well as more prayers from across the country. In a moment, we're going to pause for you to pray your own prayers. But first, let's say the Lord's Prayer together.
1: Our Father, who art in heaven, hallowed be thy name. Thy kingdom come, thy will be done, on earth as it is in heaven. Give us this day our daily bread, and forgive us our trespasses, as we forgive those who trespass against us. And lead us not into temptation, but deliver us from evil. For thine is the kingdom, the power, and the glory, for ever and ever. Amen.

My name is Felix Appiah, and I am the pastor of the Ealing Pentecostal Church in Clapham, South London. Let us pray. So, Heavenly Father, we want to thank you for your faithfulness. We want to thank you for your goodness. We want to thank you for your care and your love towards us. Father, at this moment, I want to bring your people before you, especially those who are experiencing challenging seasons in their lives. God of hope, I pray that, Lord, you will come through for them, that, Lord, you will open unusual doors for your people. Father, where people want to give up, I want to pray that you will bring reassurance that you said you would never leave us nor forsake us. So, Father, I pray for your blessings upon your people. Your word says, they that wait upon you shall renew their strength. So, Father, right now, I pray that the strength of your people will be renewed. You give them fresh perspective for the days ahead and the months ahead and the years ahead. Father, thank you that you are about to open unusual doors for your people. You are going to bless your people in a way that will blow their mind. So, Father, for that mother that is crying, for that daughter that is crying, for that son that is crying, for that father that is crying, looking for your breakthrough, looking for that miracle, Father, would you bring it to pass in the name of Jesus? I pray that, Lord, you will glorify your name in the lives of your people. Bless your people today and forevermore. Amen.

This is Meg Gilley, retired priest from the city of Durham. There are three prisons here in the city of Durham, so lots of people work for the prison service. This prayer is for them and their colleagues in all parts of the UK. Dear Lord, it's not easy working in prisons, so we hold before you

those who take on this responsibility. Guard them, guide them, protect them. Give them stoicism in the face of constant danger and bravery in difficult situations. Bless them with patience, tolerance, understanding, and compassion, and give them resilience and perseverance. May they know your love for them and for all the people they work with. In Jesus' name, amen.

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2: 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Another season is upon us. 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

0: Welcome back. My name's Ian Britton. You're listening to Premier Christian Radio, and this is Prayers of Hope. Before we continue with our time of prayer together, I'd like to share a testimony with you.
1: My name's Gary, in the northeast of England. My past was in addictions, homelessness, and just hanging around with the wrong kind of folk. From a young age, I was a terror on the streets, drinking on the streets as a teenager. I grew up in that life, taking drugs recreationally. When I got to my teens, a few things happened. My best friend died in a car crash, and that's when I started using alcohol and drugs as a solution to my problems, basically. I was a welder by trade. I couldn't keep down the job. I was in and out of jobs all the time. Relocated to London. Started removing asbestos. So then I was in the asbestos industry. Again, I was just living in my car to pay drug dealers, getting drugs, going into work high. Absolute nightmare of a life, really. Just on my own, in my car, and going to work every day. I was doing that for around about 6 or 7 years till I was about 27. My granddad died, so I came home for his funeral. And the night before my granddad's funeral, I met my wife now. I was in a pub, I think England were playing, and I seen a girl and I was talking to her. She didn't know anything about my addictions or anything, and I was only home because of my granddad's funeral. My granddad was a religious man. He was well into God. He was a Catholic. Today I believe that my granddad and through God had put me in Sammy's path. I give it the good blag, managed to get with her, had a few dates and stuff. She realised that I had addiction problems and I had problems, and she then found help for me. So I went to drug rehabilitation places, never went to rehab fully as I still needed to work, but managed to get linked in with a church. Everyone prayed for me, just felt like I was starting to fill a hole that the drugs were filling. Jesus just gave me a different outcome on life when I was praying, and when people were praying for me, I just wanted to start and do better things. And that was, I no longer had to drink or take the drugs because the better things that I was doing was filling the hole in me. So I continued with that. I got baptized about 2 years ago, started a business at home so I didn't have to work away anymore and wasn't on my own. And great, business is doing great. Family life's doing great in the name of Jesus. Just coming from them dark places, the things that I've learned in them places is now allowing me to move forward and to help people in them places. So the addictions and the stuff that I went through, people who know me are seeing the difference in me, and that's bringing more people to Christ. Just the changes that he's made in my life affect others. And we're working for the Moses Project in Stockton, so I volunteer there, bringing people to church weekly, on a weekly basis. I've seen about maybe 10 or 11 people get lives changed through Christ since I've been a Christian. So yeah, it's good, it's working.
0: Thanks to Gary for sharing his testimony with us. Let's take a moment to pray for him and his family. Father God, please bless Gary and his family during this coming week. May he continue to grow in faith as he walks each day with you. And bless the work of Junction 42 and the chaplains working in prisons, supporting people through the difficult journey of custody and rehabilitation. Also, we pray for all those who've recently started to read the Bible. By your Holy Spirit, fix your words in their hearts and minds as you reveal to them the good news of the gospel. We ask this in Jesus' name. Amen. If you'd like to know more about the good news Gary was sharing about, you can always check out our website, premier.org.uk/Jesus. 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
2: My name is Peter Burns. I'm a Baptist minister. I've recently been reflecting on some very well-known words from a popular psalm, 23. Verses 2 and 3 tell us this: He, the Lord, makes me lie down in green pastures. He leads me beside quiet waters. He refreshes my soul. I love the sense of peace and tranquility that is conjured up by these words. The idyllic image that comes to my mind of a sun-soaked meadow with a gentle watercourse babbling nearby. It's easy to picture the peace that such places can bring. But I've also been trying to think more broadly about how we find peace in less rural places or during busier times, especially when something noisily breaks into our attempts to find a snatched moment of relaxation. Where is peace then? The psalm starts with an assurance that the Lord is my shepherd, I lack nothing. Surely that means that even when life is hectic, when the noise of others shatters our attempts to withdraw, the Lord is still close at hand, trying to provide what we crave for. The New Testament promises that Jesus has opened a way for us to approach Father God without any restriction and at any time. We can always call upon him and seek from him a new sense of peace, even in a reimagined way. It is said that Susanna Wesley, mother of John, Charles, and 17 other children, would gently pull her apron over her head to make clear that she was praying, peacefully engaging with the Lord, despite whatever clamour around. It seems to me that this is true peace, that ability to turn our attention towards Jesus, even when distractions abound. Today, if you are struggling to reach for your favourite physical place of peace, perhaps you can find it comfortable to close your eyes and just for a few moments, imagine yourself there. Gently, slowly, patiently turn your attention to Jesus. Listen for his voice. Accept his love

receive his provision. And if your peace is interrupted, well, come back later and try again. Jesus is with you, and he understands. Let's pray. Lord Jesus, thank you that you are our shepherd, our provider, our peace giver. Help us in the busyness of life to make space for you and to receive from you, even in times of chaos and confusion. We need you, Lord, to still the noise, to whisper your love, and to remind us of your constant presence. Please, today, give us your peace. Amen.

My name is Reverend David White from the Wesleyan Holiness Church. Heavenly Father, we thank you and we praise you for who you are. We thank you that you are still alive and you are still on the throne. And Lord, we are grateful that you are still drawing people to yourself. And Lord, will you continue to help us and strengthen us for those who are searching and wanting to know you more? People who are coming and asking questions of who is this God? Who is Jesus? People are inquiring and wanting to know more about your word. So Holy Spirit, you who are drawing people from all walks of life, will you continue to draw them, but will you also help us? Will you help the church? Will you raise up leaders, members in churches who are going to welcome those who are searching and have questions? Many people who are reading your word for the first time. Many people who are spending time in your word but have so many questions. Will you raise up people to walk alongside them? Lord, we thank you for the work that you are doing in those lives, but also in the lives of raising up leaders, those who are going to be taking the chance and walking alongside others who are different, who do not have it all together but are searching and whom you're drawing. So thank you, Lord. Thank you for this wonderful opportunity, as challenging and scary as it might be, for our people and our churches who will have to come out of their comfort zone. But Lord, they have been praying for so long that you will raise up a new generation. And Lord, we thank you for answering prayers, but also thank you for equipping the church. And for those who are being equipped and those who are being sent out, strengthen them, Lord, and provide. And Lord, we thank you for all that you are doing. And we ask, will you give us strength? Give us endurance. Give us wisdom, give us discernment, but continue to unite us together as this new thing that you are doing. And so all this we ask and we pray in Jesus' name. Amen.

0: This is Prayers of Hope. My name's Ian Britton and you're listening to Premier Christian Radio. Our New Testament reading is Philippians chapter 4, verses 1 to 9. That's Philippians chapter 4, starting at verse 1.
1: Therefore, my brothers and sisters, you whom I love and long for, my joy and crown, stand firm in the Lord in this way, dear friends. I plead with Euodia, and I plead with Syntyche, to be of the same mind in the Lord. Yes, and I ask you, my true companion, help these women, since they have contended at my side in the cause of the gospel, along with Clement and the rest of my co-workers, whose names are in the book of life. Rejoice in the Lord always. I will say it again, rejoice. Let your gentleness be evident to all. The Lord is near. Do not be anxious about anything, but in every situation, by prayer and petition, with thanksgiving, present your requests to God. And the peace of God, which transcends all understanding, will guard your hearts and your minds in Christ Jesus. Finally, brothers and sisters, whatever is true, whatever is noble, whatever is right, whatever is pure, whatever is lovely, whatever is admirable, if anything is excellent or praiseworthy, think about such things. Whatever you have learned or received or heard from me or seen in me, put it into practice, and the God of peace will be with you.
0: That was the word of the Lord. Thanks be to God.
2: My name is Helen, and I'm an authorised lay minister at Milton All Saints Church in Cambridge. In these times of great changes in the world around us, and even in daily life, it seems we are bombarded with news stories on all sides that stir up insecurity and fear. And we don't as often hear stories of the love and beauty that also abounds. We recently celebrated the infinite gifts of God to us in our Church Harvest Festival service, and we sang the hymns passed down through generations that tell of God's great love and provision, the love of Jesus Christ that is over and around us, that is inside us, so that he is always with us. And we must also remember and read the countless times that God's word in the Bible tells us not to fear, because the Lord is with us. Let's pray. Gracious and loving Father, we thank you for your word that tells us over and over that we need not be afraid because you are with us. Help us to put all our trust in you and to understand how great you are, the creator of galaxies, the universe, of life in all its fullness, yet also how beautifully simple you are. Rich in love, full of grace and forgiveness, lighting up our hearts. Lord, help us to love one another each day, just as you love us and came in your Son, Jesus Christ, to show us how. Fill us with your light so we can light up the world around us by your Holy Spirit. And we pray this in Jesus' powerful and awesome name. Amen.

Hi there, my name's Linda. We thank you, Almighty God, that you know each person in prison, each man, each woman, each young person, Lord God. You know their background, you know their hopes and fears, you know their difficulties and challenges. You also know the victims and the impact on them. You know their families, their friends, their networks, and you know those prisoners who have no family and no friends and no networks. Lord God, we lift each individual prisoner up to you across this nation in the mighty name of Jesus right now, that you will minister to them, that they will cry out to you. Lord God, that you will bring revival in our prisons, that the word of God, the gospel of transformation, the power of the cross of Jesus Christ will be preached, that there will be wonderful things happening. We pray for each of the chaplains who is ministering in the name of Jesus in our prisons, that you'll give them strength, you'll give them wisdom, give them great compassion, and those God moments where they can bring your word, Lord God, your hope, your encouragement. We pray for all the Christian ministries in

our prisons, that you will empower them to speak and to live the word of God in the prisons, Lord. We pray for protection against violence, against drugs, against intimidation, against hopelessness and despair and suicide. In the mighty name of Jesus, in our prisons, we pray, Father God, for light to come into darkness. We pray for each of our brothers and sisters in Christ who is working in the prison service, that you will use them for streams of living water to flow out of them, Jesus. You are the living water. We pray for light to come into the darkness. We pray, Father God, that your hope, that your life, that your transformation will come in our prison service. In the mighty name of Jesus. Amen.

Hi, I'm Pete Orphan, originally from South Wales and now pastor in the Baptist Church in Salisbury. Father of all truth, thank you that you are faithful to all you say and all you promise. Thank you that in Jesus we have one who has embodied all truth. Father, help us in our families and friendships to be those who are truthful in word and deed, quickly confessing our failings when we stray from the example you have set for us. Keep our hearts honest. Father, help us on our front lines in our daily lives, be that in education, work, family, neighbourhood or communities, to be those who stand up for truth and justice, those willing to swim against the tide of lies and mistruth, and not to seek favour at the expense of your truth. Keep our hearts honest. Father, empower us, as your word reminds us, to always be ready to answer those who ask for the reason that we live in hope. But remind us to do this with gentleness and respect. Keep our hearts honest. Father, in our private lives where temptation is often strongest, remind us that it's only in your truth that we are truly set free. Deal with the pull of power, the slide towards sexual sin, and the march towards wanting more. Rather, help us to be captivated by the treasure of your truth. Keep our hearts honest. Father, help us as we pray to know the truth in Jesus, and in doing so, to be freed from all falsehood and fake news, that we may know the joy of your promises, that we may experience the power, the presence, and the peace of the one who is all truth, and in whose name we pray, Jesus, your Son and our Saviour. Amen.

There are many worried about artificial intelligence and wondering where all this is going. So will you please join me, Steve Cox, in coming to the source of all wisdom in prayer. Heavenly Father, we are so grateful for creativity and intelligence you have given us. But Lord, we need your help and guidance to use it well. Help us to know when something is helpful and when it's actually harmful.

and ask what is true. And perhaps, Lord, help us not to be so fascinated by the wonder of this technology, we forget what you can do. AI can do so many things, but it can't love somebody who is hurting. It can't sit beside someone who is lonely. It can't forgive, and it certainly can't take your place. Show us how to use this technology to help people, to encourage people, and where we can, to share the hope of the gospel. And when we feel anxious about where the future is heading, remind us that the future has never been outside your hands. You were there before any of this technology existed. You are with us now, and you will be there tomorrow. So, Father, give us the confidence that whatever changes around us, you remain our unchanging God. And maybe that's what we need to remember today. We don't have to understand everything. We just need to trust you. Amen.

0: Heavenly Father, we commit all we have prayed into your hands. We pray that you will empower us with your strength, that we might be courageous to say and do what is right and just, and that your good and glorious, magnificent and righteous name might be praised. Lord, we pray that your grace may always precede and follow us, that we may continually be given to good works, through Jesus Christ our Lord, who lives and reigns with you, and the Holy Spirit, one God, now and forever. Amen. Please join me in saying the grace. May the grace of the Lord Jesus Christ, and the love of God, and the fellowship of the Holy Spirit be with us all, now and evermore. Amen. Thanks for joining me this Sunday lunchtime here on Premier Christian Radio. Coming up at 3, 3 hours of great Bible teaching, including at 5, Facing the Canon with J. John. But first, in just a few minutes, an hour of worship music for a Sunday afternoon.
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4: 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The Lord Almighty is with us.

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2: Good afternoon. We're seeing a band of patchy rain pushing into Wales and southwest England this afternoon, with strong winds developing along those coastal areas. Elsewhere, it is generally mild, with England enjoying largely dry conditions and temperatures around 14 degrees Celsius in London and Birmingham. Scotland is also seeing pleasant spells of sunshine, with Edinburgh at 13 degrees. Northern Ireland had a chilly, foggy start, but now enjoys sunny spells and 13 degrees in Belfast, though patchy rain arrives later.
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Yes, it's music, Bible readings, and me during those long, dark hours of the night. Hope in the Night, Monday to Friday from 1 a.m.

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10: Good afternoon. Across the UK this afternoon, rain is pushing into Wales and southwest England, bringing a murky and mild feel with temperatures around 15 degrees Celsius. Further east in England, expect more sunshine and up to 16 degrees, whilst Liverpool stays largely cloudy at 15. Scotland is generally dry and bright, with Edinburgh seeing 14 degrees Celsius and sunny spells. Northern Ireland has sunny intervals at 14 degrees, though cloud and patchy rain arrive later.
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0: Details of the upcoming Central London seminar on Lord's Day, the 7th of June, in which we will be exploring the subject of man and the two trees in Genesis, God's eternal intention and Satan's counterplot. 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Now, let's go to today's programme.
1: In Philippians chapter 4, verse 12, the Apostle Paul said that he had learned the secret. More specifically, he said, "In all things I have learned the secret both to be filled and to hunger, both to abound and to lack." This secret, from Paul's own experience, is the secret of sufficiency or satisfaction. And seeing as how he wrote this word while imprisoned in Rome, it carries even more weight. Bob Danker has joined us as we explore a marvelous portion in the book of Philippians. Brother Bob, welcome back.
2: It's good to be back, Chris. And this is indeed a marvelous portion in Philippians, showing that Christ is our secret to enable us to be content in every circumstance that God places us in His sovereignty.
1: Let's talk about that for just a moment before we join Witness Lee today. Our sections of Witness Lee are quite short, so we have a little extra time, Bob. As we mentioned here in the opening, Paul is not writing from a doctrinal point of view, and we may study the book of Philippians or other books in the Bible and have a kind of knowledge, but really, have we tapped into this secret of experiencing Christ as His sufficiency? It puts it in a little different light, doesn't it?
2: Yes. In the book of Philippians, in the very beginning of this book, we can see that Paul was in a very special circumstance. He was a prisoner in a Roman prison. He wrote this book from prison. And, of course, the situation of a prisoner is not a positive one. In fact, it's quite negative. And there, Paul was subjected to a lot of physical sufferings. Probably from day to day, he didn't know how his material needs were going to be met. Who would take care of him while he was there in that prison? Well, he was, of course, trusting in the Lord for everything. But on the practical side, he had to depend not only on the Lord, but on the brothers and sisters in the churches that he had raised up. Hmm. And as we read through this book, especially in chapter 4, we can find out that sometimes the churches who had supplied Paul's material need in the past, they forgot about him. And they, at that time, then Paul became very much in want. He was lacking the basic things, the necessities of life. And that surely causes anxiety.
1: Right.
2: But in chapter 4, which we're going to talk about now, we can see that Paul had learned the secret of how to be content in whatever circumstance he was in. Whether he had an abundance or whether he was lacking, he had learned the secret. And this secret is not, as you said, a doctrinal matter. It is very experiential. And we need to learn this secret and apply this secret as Paul did.
1: I think we would just say as a preface, the secret that Paul learned here was not just to trust God for his supply and his providing all of his outward necessities. He was learning the secret of experiencing Christ even in the midst of the lack. And this is altogether quite a different thing we're going to see today. Let's join Witness Lee with the first portion of our life study.
3: Based upon verses 10 through 13 in chapter 4, there is a secret of sufficiency, a secret of satisfaction, a secret to be content, or even to be contented. What is this secret? This secret is the very Christ. Christ in chapter 1 is the life for us to live. Christ in chapter 2 is the pattern for us to take. And Christ in chapter 3 is many things. It is the goal, is this prize. And now Christ in chapter 4 is the secret. Not only the secret, but also the power. In doing anything, you need to know the secret. Then you need the power, the capital, the strength, the energy to do it. In doing anything, In doing small things, you need to know the secret. When we teach people certain things, mostly we teach them what? The secret.

So in this chapter, you do have a secret here with the power. I can do all things in him who empowers me. And now he says, I have learned the secret. Learn the secret to experience Christ. Now, in these few verses, Paul is applying the principle. He is applying the secret. By that time, he was imprisoned. He has raised up a number of churches, but he was kept away from all the churches, and he was put into prison. No doubt, in that kind of imprisonment, he was suffering. He was suffering not only

0: faced, humbled, humiliated. Then all of a sudden, Epaphroditus came, receiving from Epaphroditus the things from you, a fragrant odor, an acceptable sacrifice, well-pleasing to God. So he said, I've learned the secret both to be filled and how to hunger, how to abound, and how to be in want.
1: Bob, as you pointed out a moment ago in our introduction, Paul here is in prison in Rome and in lack, or at least recently having experienced the lack, because those who had been taking care of his material needs had fallen into a state of kind of neglecting. And now here comes this one from the saints in Philippi, Epaphroditus. Give us a little bit of the background here. I think it helps these verses take on more meaning.
2: Yes, Chris. While Paul was in prison, there was a period of time when the thinking of the brothers and sisters concerning Paul's need became dormant. And so in verse 10, Paul said that I'm now rejoicing in the Lord that your thinking for me has blossomed anew. That means that their thinking concerning the apostle had come out of dormancy. And so they had again taken thought about his need. And so they sent a

0: arrived in Rome and brought this supply from Philippi, Paul was in a state of being abased. He was humiliated because he was in lack of the basic necessities. But then when Epaphroditus came, then Paul's situation changed abruptly from being a situation of lack to a situation of abundance. And so Paul gives us here a wonderful word telling us that whether he was abased, that means lacking the material supply, or he was abounding, that means he had more than he needed, he knew the secret. He had learned the secret of experiencing and enjoying Christ so that he could be content and have the inward satisfaction in whatever circumstance he was in. And I can say this, when we are in want, of course, we need Christ. But when we are abounding, perhaps we need Christ just as much, maybe more, because sometimes when we have more than we need, then we lose the enjoyment of Christ because we're abounding in material things. So Paul needed Christ in both situations, when he was lacking and when he was enjoying an abundance. He said he learned the secret, experience Christ, enjoy Christ, to live Christ, no matter what happened to him.
1: Bob, there are so many points here that I think we can relate to. We can touch this on so many levels. On the one hand, I think most believers know what it's like to have been in a state of utter anxiety, a need that was just pressing us to the utmost, and we're doing our best to trust God and to pray the prayer of faith, and then maybe the answer comes, and the relief that we experience is tremendous. And then we get into the danger of this abounding side, and do we lose sight of Christ once our needs have been met? But what Paul seems to be saying is that regardless of whether we're abounding or whether we're abased in lack, his experience of Christ seemed to be quite level. It didn't seem to be dependent on whether he had too much or too little or nothing at all.
0: That's right, Chris, and this is a wonderful point you just made, that no matter what our circumstances are, this should not affect our experience and enjoyment of Christ. We have hills and we have valleys in our outward circumstances, but inwardly in our enjoyment of Christ, there should be a level plain. There should be no difference between the time of lack and the time of abundance. We just know only one thing, that is to experience and enjoy Christ in every situation.
1: Bob, we can talk about this, but I think to enter into the reality, we need to learn the secret that Paul had learned. Let's go back to Witness Lee. We want to explore the secret of his sufficiency. And a verse that follows now, verse 13, a key verse not just to this section, perhaps to the whole New Testament. I can do all things in him who empowers me. Let's go back again to Witness Lee.
2: Whether to be abased or to abound, or whether to abound or to be in want, he has learned the secret. He has been initiated into a principle. The principle is in the following verse. After verse 12, now you come to verse 13. I can do all things in him. The secret is in 13. I can do all things in him who empowers me. The very Christ in whom I am. You know, I pursue him, that I may gain him, that I may be found in him. Now I am in him. In verse 9 of chapter 3, he desired, he aspired to be found in him. And now he is in him. In him who empowers me, I can do all things. So he is my secret. As long as I have him, and as long as I am in him, that's okay. He is my secret. I can do all things in him who empowers me. Hallelujah. The secret is here. The circumstance may be different, but the enjoyment is the same. So in everything and in all things, in short period or in long run, in one occasion or in all the occasions, I have learned the secret. He experienced Christ not only in one single thing, at one single time. He experienced Christ in all

0: all things at all the times. So he says, in everything and in all things, I've learned.
1: Bob, our circumstances might change. Whether we're abounding or we're in lack, the enjoyment of Christ is the same. I'd like to ask you to say something, maybe help our listeners and me and all of us to apply this. He used a word here that was somewhat intriguing. He said Paul was initiated. And some of the translations use that word in this verse that we just talked about, having learned the secret. What's the significance of this word?
2: Well, Chris, actually, there's a metaphor behind the word of Paul here in verse 12. He said, I have learned the secret. Actually, this is not a literal translation of the Greek. It's kind of an interpretation of what the Greek is actually saying. Actually, the literal translation is, I have been initiated, or I have been instructed. And the metaphor here is related to the joining of a secret society. In those days, there were many secret societies, as there are today. And in order to be inducted into these secret societies, there's certain basic principles that you have to know. So before you are admitted into this society, someone then initiates you or instructs you in the basic principles on how to be a

0: And this metaphor is very meaningful because actually, to the eyes of the people of the world, the church is a secret society. They don't know the principles and they don't know anything about the church life or the life in the body. The life of the body of Christ and the church life is a mystery to all the worldly people. So on one hand, the church is something open for everyone to see, but actually the life of the church is a mystery hidden from the eyes of the worldly people, so we could consider the church as a secret society. So Paul was using this metaphor here, and he said he had learned the secret, or he had been initiated, he had been instructed with the rudimentary principles on how to live the church life or the body life. And what are these rudimentary principles that Paul had learned? Well, these principles are shown in the previous three chapters of this book. Paul learned how to live Christ, to enjoy Christ, to magnify Christ in whatever situation he was in, whether in death or in life. In chapter 2, he learned to take Christ as his pattern for his salvation. In chapter 3, he learned to take Christ as his goal and as the prize toward which he was pursuing to gain Christ. And he learned to count all things, mainly religious and philosophical things, as refuse so that he could gain Christ. All these are basic principles that Paul had learned so that he could be initiated into this secret society, which is the church.
1: And this, of course, is a metaphor, Bob, not literal, but as you said, to the eyes of the world, it's quite hidden, it's quite mysterious when we are touching the reality of experiencing and living Christ, regardless of our outward circumstance. Who can understand this from a worldly perspective?
0: Yes, it's a very hidden matter. So Paul had learned this secret, and now in Philippians 4, we see him applying the secret to his present circumstance. Sometimes, as we mentioned, he was in want. At other times, he was abounding. But he learned the secret. He had been initiated. He had been instructed on how to live in this wonderful society called the church, the body of Christ. So he was applying what he had been initiated with, this wonderful secret, to enjoy Christ and experience Christ, to live Christ, to pursue Christ, to gain Christ, whatever the situation might be.
1: Bob, in our final section today, Witness Lee speaks a particular word, and the setting here is around 1980, as he was giving these semi-annual conferences, or as he called them, trainings, where he was getting in much depth into these various books of the Bible. There was an opportunity in each of these meetings for various attendees to be able to speak and share their own portion, and a number of young people had shared a particular testimony in this meeting, and in this final word today, he turns his attention to their speaking. And we've included it today. It's a bit different out of our usual pattern, but we think it gives a very good window, not only into his heart, that all of us would become serious seekers and pursuers of Christ, but also it helps, I think, for us to point out the heritage that we have received in this very, very unique ministry. Let's go back to Witness Lee.
2: Well, saints, especially you young ones, your ears are blessed to hear this word, but you must have a blessed heart. Oh, may the Lord bless your heart, that you would say, Lord, I would begin to seek after you and to pursue you and to experience you exactly as what is recorded here. I like to be another Paul today, not to be giant apostle, not to be giant evangelist, not to be giant worker for Christ, but just to be normal Christian, enjoying and experiencing Christ in everything, day after day, and in all things for my whole life. I like to be such a one to enjoy Christ to such an extent. I must tell you, you don't know how much you have been blessed and how much you are still blessed. I am jealous of you. 55 years ago, I never got such a chance. We were seeking. I have to tell you, by that time, I do believe I paid more price than you are paying now. But day after day, even year after year, I got nothing.
1: Bob, I think I speak for both of us how much we appreciate such a word as this, that we would all have a heart

0: that would be blessed, and not only just blessed ears. May we all be ones who enjoy Christ to such an extent that we experience him at all times and in all things. Bob, give us your final thoughts today.
1: Yes, Chris, we need to have a blessed heart. Our ears may hear many things, and our ears are blessed just to hear words like this, but we need even more to have a heart that is blessed by the Lord. Just to have a heart to pursue the Lord, to gain him, to experience him, and to enjoy him in all things and at all times. It's a great blessing to be given such a heart by God. And if we don't have such a heart, then I would recommend that we ask for such a heart. Here, Brother Lee said that we should aspire just to be like Paul. You know, in our thoughts and our concept, Paul was such a great apostle, such a great and high spiritual man. We could never attain to the level of spirituality that he attained, right? This is our concept. But actually, in Paul's concept, he was a pattern. He was a model for all Christians. And he was setting forth his own experience here, not so that he would be a spiritual showpiece, but so that we also would enter into the same experience that he had. So why wouldn't we pray to the Lord, Lord, make me this kind of person? Make me the same kind of person that the Apostle Paul was. I am nothing, and I cannot do anything, but Lord, I'd like to ask you to give me a blessed heart so that I would have a heart like Paul's heart, just to pursue you, to gain you, to enjoy you, to live you, to have you as my secret in any kind of circumstance.
0: Bob, this is such a contrast to so much that we see today, where there is so much elevation of the vessel rather than the content. And Paul had this heart, and it does cause an aspiration in us. Yes, I want to be such a person, Lord. I want to be such a one as this that would pursue you as he did and gain you in everything. I think this would be our prayer corporately, wouldn't it, today?
1: Yes, this is my prayer, Chris. I believe and I pray that all those who are listening would have the same prayer.
0: I really appreciate your help and your fellowship. As always, I enjoy it very much, Bob, and come back very soon.
1: It's a great pleasure to be here, Chris.
0: Well, we're out of time for Bob Danker today. I'm Chris Wilde. Thank you very much for listening.
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16: If you'd like to have your say on some of the issues aired in this programme, have your say now at premier.org.uk/right of reply. 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
17: What happens when you've been a Christian for many years, but then suddenly discover that there is so much more to the gospel than you ever understood? Today on New Wine Experience, we continue the remarkable story of Pastor Max Emiliano Martins of Mariana, Brazil. After the trauma his family experienced and a season of deep anger, Max encountered a different understanding of the gospel through Pastor Leonard in Luxembourg. What began with a simple challenge, "Do you believe?" set him on a journey to discover the grace of God in a deeper and more personal way. Through patient teaching, prayer, and a growing hunger for the word, Max and his wife began to see their faith and Jesus himself in an entirely new light. And as this transformation took root, something else began to emerge, a vision that would eventually lead to the birth of New Wine Church in Mariana. Let's continue the fascinating story of Pastor Max Emiliano Martins.
18: When I arrived in Luxembourg, I was very sad because my family was in Brazil.
19: In Brazil, so you've been missing them, yeah, and you want to be with them?
18: Yeah, of course, because we have less than 1 year.
19: Wow.
18: Because of this. No, 1 year after the assault.
19: Okay.
18: And I was shocked at that time yet.
19: Wow.
18: And I remember my children, I remember my wife, and I want to come back. But Pastor Leonard told me one thing, one very important thing in my life. I remember that we were walking in the street, and he asked me, "Don't you believe?"
19: Mm.
18: I said to him, "Yes, I believe." I thought with myself, "Who are you for to ask me if I believe?" And he asked, "I believe you don't believe correctly."
19: Oh.
18: When he said that word, it impacted me.
19: Wow. Praise
18: God. Because I said, why he don't believe that I believe?
19: Wow.
18: On evening, the church from Luxembourg, they had a meeting for to pray together. And when I watched they pray with, it's true what they said.
19: Yeah.
18: They believe.
19: They pray with passion, with conviction.
18: Yes.
19: With clarity, without doubt.
18: Yes, it's this. And when I hear that voice praying, I said to myself, I don't believe.
19: Mm.
18: I'm true, I don't believe. So I came to the place where I was. I was in the house of the guy that opened his door for me.
19: Yeah.
18: And I pray, Jesus, if I found a ticket less than 600,
19: yeah.
18: I will buy to come back to Brazil. When I opened the website, I found 599.
19: Wow.
18: The last one. Ticket is just one, and it was for me. I bought, I called to my wife. And she was shocked. Are you crazy? You just go and you'll come back.
19: Come back again.
18: I don't want to live here far from you. I want to come back.
19: Wow.
18: I need to come back. And I decided to come back when I bought. I remember it was on a Saturday afternoon. On Sunday, Pastor Leonard came to take me to go to the service.
19: Okay.
18: I said to him, Pastor, I will come back to Brazil.
19: Wow.
18: You are crazy. He was shocked and very angry with me.
19: Wow.
18: Now I said to him, we smiled because of it. But he was angry with me. You can't do it. You must believe. God will bring Lorena and the children.
19: Wow.
18: God will bring less than 1 month.
19: Wow.
18: If you believe, everything is possible.
19: Wow.
18: He told me, you must believe. You must believe. And that words were
19: It resonated with you.
18: Yes, in my mind.

0: I come back to Brazil.
1: Yeah.
0: He'd take me, you know, on Monday,
1: yeah.
0: go to me, with me to the airport.
1: Yeah.
0: I come back to Brazil. When I arrived in Brazil, I was shocked because of those words.
1: Wow.
0: I need to believe. When I stay at home,
1: yeah.
0: I don't sleep for a week.
1: Wow.
0: I just sit in the sofa for in the night.
1: Yes, overnight, you don't sleep. Yeah.
0: And take a time just to sleep a little bit like this, mm-hmm. but less than 1 hour. But it was in my mind. I must believe. The gospel wow. that they live is different than the gospel that I learned.
1: Wow.
0: For 20 years, learning one gospel with no power, just philosophy.
1: Wow.
0: My wife thought that I was became crazy.
1: Because you're not sleeping.
0: After 1 week, she said to me, you must go to psychology. For to check,
1: yeah.
0: If you are good, because I'm worried with you.
1: Wow.
0: And when I went to psychology,
1: yeah,
0: it don't make a difference to
1: yeah.
0: me.
1: Yeah.
0: But it was a good guy, but not big difference to me.
1: Yeah, no difference, yeah.
0: On the practice. But I want to connect with Pastor Leonard, for wow. he teach me about the grace of God.
1: That gospel that he has experienced and he knows and spoke to you
0: yes.
1: about.
0: Yes. But I was afraid because he was angry with me.
1: For so, coming back to Brazil.
0: Yeah, I need to give time to him. But it was in my mind, I need to believe. I need mm. to believe. How can I believe? And after maybe 3 months or mm. more, I don't know, Pastor Elian sent a message to me oh. for to know how I am.
1: Oh.
0: I said, now is the time came. I will answer her
1: yeah.
0: and ask for they teach me
1: yeah.
0: how to believe.
1: Wow.
0: And after this, I started talking with Pastor Leonard.
1: Wow.
0: Please teach me the Bible.
1: Wow.
0: I read the Bible all my life. I came to Christ with 15
1: yes,
0: years old.
1: When you're 15 years
0: At
1: old.
0: That time, I was with 38, 37.
1: So 38. At least a good, you know.
0: More than 20 years.
1: Yeah.
0: I learned philosophy.
1: Mm.
0: I learned histories.
1: Philosophy of Christianity and history, but not
0: yes,
1: the power.
0: But not
1: of Christ.
0: The word that changes.
1: Wow.
0: So I called him and asked, Pastor, please teach me.
1: Wow.
0: And he said, hey, yes, I will teach you.
1: Amazing.
0: And he started to teach me once a month
1: one,
0: in the
1: oh,
0: beginning.
1: Wow.
0: And he was just give me some...
1: Just a bit at a time.
0: Yes. Step by step, as he said.
1: Wow.
0: Step by step. He started to teach me the gospel.
1: Okay.
0: Who is Jesus
1: mm-hmm.
0: and what he did for us.
1: Wow.
0: But very slow. So 19 came. When the pandemic came in 20...
1: That is 2018. Okay, good. What I'm going to say, from 2018, we're going to tell more of your story after the break because I want to hear more because that is what led to you growing in God more and led to the birth of New Wine Church, Mariana.
0: All right.
1: So we'll talk more about that after the break.

0: Thank you so much, Pastor. You were talking about just how you had that encounter with Pastor Leonard and you just knew that you wanted to believe. And come 2019, you were able to, it started teaching you bit by bit.
1: Yes.
0: And then there was COVID during that period as well, isn't it? So and Brazil really experienced COVID very bad as well, didn't it?
1: Yes. Not too bad.
0: Not too bad.
1: Okay. I can't say it because some people believe that was very terrible.
0: Wow.
1: Some people say no, but it's okay. It's for each one. Can't say it. Thank you.
0: So, sorry. And how was it now when 2018, 2019, with Pastor Leonard teaching?
1: Pastor Leonard, in 20, I asked him, look, we are in lockdown.
0: Wow.
1: Do you have some time to teach more for us?
0: Oh, wow.
1: And he said, really? I can teach you once a week.
0: Oh, wow.
1: And he started to teach us once a week. And after, I believe, two months,
0: uh-huh.
1: we asked him, could you twice a week?
0: Oh.
1: three times a week.
0: You were hungry for it.
1: Yeah, and he started to teach us. He spent all the night in Luxembourg
0: because the time difference, 5 hours.
1: 5 hours of difference. We were in evening, in the start of evening, and he was at the night.
0: Overnight.
1: Yes. And he not afraid because of it. He taught us. And at that time, it was amazing to learn more things about the grace, because we knew at that time that we were religion. And God opened our eyes for understand the word. It's so simple, but we need to believe.
0: Absolutely.
1: In James, he said that if we not practice mm-hmm. what we believe, we like a person who see your face in the mirror, but
0: when you forget
1: your face. So it's one another exercise, as Paul says, that we need to practice spiritual exercise. I believe in my humble belief,
0: mm-hmm.
1: I believe that practical exercise, spiritual exercise, is not to pray for the people be healed.
0: Yeah.
1: But in change mind.
0: Absolutely. Transformation.
1: Transformation of mind. Because if I not transformation my mind, I can't believe.
0: Mm-hmm.
1: It's so beautiful when we come to the pulpit and say to the people, oh, you can believe in Jesus. He will heal you. He will change your life. But if we don't believe in it, it not became a real.
0: True. Very true.
1: If I not believe in what I preach or teach, it never occurred.
0: Wow.
1: And it was a good exercise to us.
0: Fantastic.
1: To me, to my wife, to our children.
0: Yes.
1: It has been a biggest exercise
0: amazing.
1: Since then.
0: Amazing. This is
1: but
0: really good.
1: It became real.
0: Wow.
1: To us.
0: Real
1: it became
0: practical.
1: Real. The word changed us.
0: Absolutely.
1: The word started to change the way that we see the things. The word started to change how we can trust in God. I remember that when he said to us that Jesus died for, remember, I was 20 years.
0: Yes, in the faith.
1: In the faith,
0: yeah.
1: More than 20 years. But I remember when he teach to us that Jesus saved us.
0: Mm-hmm.
1: I and my wife, we can't sleep. Again, we was all the night, we shocked.
0: Wow.
1: Now we understand what he did for us. We are not afraid more. Because in the first we

0: believe that if he come back and we are not ready for the saint like parameters,
1: yeah,
0: like rapture,
1: yeah.
0: We believe that you left us here.
1: Wow.
2: What happens when you've been a Christian for many years, but then suddenly discover that there is so much more to the gospel than you ever understood? Today on New Wine Experience, we continue the remarkable story of Pastor Max Emiliano Martins of Mariana, Brazil. After the trauma his family experienced and a season of deep anger, Max encountered a different understanding of the gospel through Pastor Leonard in Luxembourg. What began with a simple challenge, "Do you believe?" set him on a journey to discover the grace of God in a deeper and more personal way. Through patient teaching, prayer, and a growing hunger for the word, Max and his wife began to see their faith and Jesus himself in an entirely new light. And as this transformation took root, something else began to emerge, a vision that would eventually lead to the birth of New Wine Church in Mariana. Let's continue the fascinating story of Pastor Max Emiliano Martins.
3: Hallelujah, glory be to God. 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
0: Hello, and good to talk to you again. And I'm preaching from the Gospels from Matthew, and I'm quite intrigued by what happened in the early part of the ministry of Jesus, because here, if you read in Matthew chapter 8, and really, Jesus is saying something a little bit unusual here, in that when he was come down from the mountain, and you notice that Jesus spent a lot of time on the mountain in communication with his Father. I find it quite interesting, the involvement in the Bible in mountains, because even in the Old Testament, God appeared to Moses on Mount Sinai. Elijah saw the miracles on Mount Carmel. And even today, I find a great comfort and great help when I go to the mountains to pray. And God answers. That's the interesting thing. So here in the beginning of Matthew chapter 8, when Jesus was come down from the mountain, a great multitude followed him. And it's quite interesting because, yes, when Jesus was teaching, he was followed by large crowds, multitudes. But it's quite clear that much of the following was to do with his miracles, because actually from here in chapter 8, you see a vast number of miracles happening, because he came down from the mountain and a leper came and worshipped him, saying, "Lord, if you want to, you can make me clean, heal this leprosy," because as you know, leprosy basically was in those days was incurable. And in verse 3, it says, Jesus put out his hand and touched him and said, I will be clean. And immediately his leprosy was cleansed. But here in verse 4, you see something quite interesting, because Jesus then said to this man, don't tell anyone. Go your way. Show yourself to the priest and offer the gift that Moses commanded. But this was simply because under Jewish law, it was the priest who had to confirm that he was healed. And lepers were outcasts. They weren't allowed to mix. And this is why the importance of healing to this man. And you know, one of the interesting things to me about this is the way that Jesus so often healed and cleansed, and the word used in the authorized, and I'm speaking from the King James Version, so often the description used in the King James Version is not healing, it's cleansing. Because this was a different kind of sickness, leprosy, and they had to be cleansed. And so the command was not to tell anybody except the priest, but that when he went to the priest, if you actually interpret verse 4, he's saying two things. Jesus is saying, don't tell anyone about this miracle, but go to the priest, offer the gift that was commanded by Moses, and that this will be a testimony to them. So in actual fact, the testimony, interestingly here, was not to the people, but to the priests in the temple. And I find this quite interesting. I've not really been quite so conscious of what this means before. But here, you see, it was eventually to be the priests that condemned Jesus. You know that it was the priests who punished him, who beat him, and conspired to his death. I mean, we all know that when Jesus was arrested, he was arrested in the Garden of Gethsemane by the priestly guards. It wasn't Romans, it was the Jewish priests. And the interesting thing is that that was illegal under temple law. In fact, reading a book that was proving the resurrection, one of the issues was that the arrest of Jesus was illegal, because it was illegal for the temple guard to be used to arrest someone on a charge of this nature. So it wasn't the Romans, it was the Jewish priests. And here, you see, even as early as Matthew chapter 8, what Jesus is doing is he's saying, don't tell the people, because of course he's come down from the multitudes, and I'm assuming that what he was referring to was, don't tell the multitudes following me. It's quite interesting. He says, don't tell them, but start off by the official, which was to prove the evidence that he was cleansed, and then to make this as a testimony at the witness to the priest. Now, what I'm seeing here is the big contrast between the multitudes following him and the Orthodox priests. And then if you move to the next verse, you see verse 5, Jesus then entered into Capernaum, and there came to a centurion beseeching him. So now we are dealing with a totally different aspect. We've dealt here with the ordinary Jewish people following him. We've dealt with the man cleansed of the leprosy going to the priest. And now by verse 5, Jesus has entered into Capernaum, and there came to him a centurion, Roman centurion. So this is quite interesting because although Jesus came to his own, and the scripture is absolutely clear, the ministry of Jesus was to his people, the Jewish people, and yes, to the scribes and the Pharisees and those in the temple. But here, I'm finding this quite intriguing because, you know, that the accusation against Peter and Paul was that they were preaching to the Gentiles. But Peter couldn't preach to the Gentiles until he had the vision of the sheet let down from heaven with the unclean animals. And so it was only at that point that the gospel was reaching then to the Gentiles. This Roman priest is a Gentile. He's not a Jew. So the centurion comes to him and said, Lord, my servant is at home sick of the palsy and grievously tormented. And Jesus said to him, I will come and heal him. And the centurion in verse 8 says, Lord, I'm not worthy that you should come to my roof. And you know, to me, this is one of the most amazing miracles because the Roman centurion, because he's not a Jew and because he's part of the occupying army, you've got to understand that Jerusalem at that time was not free. They'd come out of domination and control by the Greeks. The Greeks were thrown out by the Romans. Now they were under Roman domination. You have to understand that the whole of the New Testament is based on a time when the Romans controlled Jerusalem and in effect controlled Israel. And so this is one of the rulers, one of the hated Romans who has come. And so he can quite justifiably say, I'm not worthy that you should come under my roof, but speak the word only, and my servant will be healed. It's interesting because it's quite clear that this Roman soldier had more faith than the Jewish people. So what he's saying, he's saying to Jesus, the Roman is saying, I am an officer, I have authority, I command, and they obey my command.
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7: We have a band of cloud and light rain pushing into Wales and the southwest of England this afternoon, with temperatures around 15 degrees Celsius in Cardiff and Plymouth. For much of England, it is largely cloudy but mild. London is at around 10 degrees Celsius, whilst Birmingham sees 14. Scotland is enjoying brighter spells, with Aberdeen and Glasgow at 12 degrees. Northern Ireland is experiencing scattered showers and breezy conditions, with Belfast around 13 degrees Celsius.
8: 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I have radios. I have one in my bedroom tuned to Premier. I have one in the dining room tuned to Premier. I've got one in the kitchen tuned to Premier. And they're on wherever I walk in the house. Premier Christian Radio is on. I love it. It keeps me focused on the Lord. And it's so inspiring. If you listen to the news, the general news and the media, it's so depressing. But I love the way your news bulletins just give the facts. They tell me what's going on in the world without having any distorted messages. I just love everything that there is to love about Premier, really. And I would recommend, I do recommend it to anybody new that I meet. And I've got a new Christian friend at the moment. She's just done the Alpha course, and I've recommended that she listens to Premier, because that would keep her focused on God. So I am so grateful to you all. I love you all.
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1: But as time goes on, you'll come to see that you can't control your circumstances, and it takes time to learn how completely dependent your heart is for its peace on the circumstances of the world, which you have so little control over. You're just completely dependent. You have no peace of your own unless you have this supernatural peace. Do you have it?
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2: The scripture reading printed in your bulletin is Colossians chapter 3, verses 1 through 13. I'll also be reading verse 14. Since then, you have been raised with Christ. Set your hearts on things above, where Christ is seated at the right hand of God. Set your minds on things above, not on earthly things. For you died, and your life is now hidden with Christ in God. When Christ, who is your life, appears, then you also will appear with him in glory. Put to death, therefore, whatever belongs to your earthly nature: sexual immorality, impurity, lust, evil desires, and greed, which is idolatry. Because of these, the wrath of God is coming. You used to walk in these ways in the life you once lived. But now you must rid yourselves of all such things as these: anger, rage, malice, slander, and filthy language from your lips. Do not lie to each other, since you have taken off your old self with its practices and have put on the new self, which is being renewed in knowledge in the image of its creator. Here there is no Greek or Jew, circumcised or uncircumcised, barbarian, Scythian, slave, or free, but Christ is all and is in all. Therefore, as God's chosen people, holy and dearly loved, clothe yourselves with compassion, kindness, humility, gentleness, and patience. Bear with each other and forgive whatever grievances you may have against one another. Forgive as the Lord forgave you. And verse 14. And over all these virtues, put on love, which binds them all together in perfect unity. Love does not envy. It is not self-seeking.
1: Let me add also, we're going to look also at verse 15 of chapter 3, which is, let the peace of Christ rule in your hearts. What we're doing tonight, I'm not sure why you're here, actually. There's two possible reasons. I'll tell you why I'm here. One is a lot of you are new to this country and you've never heard of football. The other possibility is that you're from Pennsylvania, and since none of your teams got in, you're boycotting. And that's why I'm here. I'm from Pennsylvania. So it's a stupid game. Stupid game. The series we're talking about. We're talking about the fact that there's a difference between a supernaturally changed heart and a morally restrained heart. And the marks of a supernaturally changed heart are sometimes called the fruit of the Spirit. They're listed a number of places in the New Testament. And tonight we come to the trait or the quality of a supernaturally changed heart: peace. In almost all the lists of these traits, it's joy or peace. Now, what I want to do is I want to look at, for a minute, what this supernatural peace is that's available to us, and then secondly, how we can cultivate it. And I want to spend more of my time tonight than I have the last couple of weeks on how to cultivate the trait, because the three disciplines of cultivation here don't just work for peace, they really work for all of the character qualities we're looking at. But what is peace and how to cultivate it? So, okay, first, verse 15, which Michelle didn't read and wasn't printed in the bulletin because I just didn't give the office the proper notice, is let the peace of Christ rule in your hearts. It comes at the very end of all this sweeping chapter on how to change, on a changed heart. And there's a parallel to it in Philippians 4. And in Philippians 4, Paul says, the peace of God,

which transcends all understanding, will guard your hearts and minds in Christ Jesus. For I have learned the secret of being content, whatever the circumstances, whether well-fed or hungry, whether in plenty or in want. Now, what's the principle here? Let me use one more illustration from Pride and Prejudice. My illustrations tend to come in clusters, if you noticed. And there's a place near the end of the book where the central character, Lizzie Bennett, one of her sisters is engaged to be married. And her sister says, "I wish you could find a man and be as happy as me." Well, now, Lizzie's response is interesting because on the one hand, it's not the traditional response. It's not, she doesn't say, "Oh yes, you're right, I'll never be happy if I don't, unless I find a man." She doesn't give the traditional culture response. On the other hand, she doesn't give a modern response that says, "How dare you say such a thing? I shall be free to choose the circumstances of my life as I see fit." So she doesn't give either the traditional response or the modern response. Instead, she says this. She says, "If you were to give me 40 such men, I could never be so happy as you. Till I have your disposition, your goodness, I will never have your happiness." And what Lizzie Bennett is saying is that happiness is not a matter of circumstances. It doesn't matter, you know, as he said,

40 such men. It's not a matter of circumstances. It's a matter of the disposition of the heart. It's really a very profound idea. It goes completely against our instincts. When we're unhappy, when our peace is disrupted, when we experience a lack of peace, it's usually because it's triggered by some change in circumstances. Something happens. Something to disrupt our lives. And we lose our peace. And we look at the circumstance and we say, that's the cause of it. That's the cause of the loss of peace. But what Lizzie Bennett's saying is, no, circumstances may be the occasion for the loss of peace, but it's not the cause. The cause is something wrong in your heart, a disposition of your heart, and the circumstances brought it out. But your loss of peace is in you. It's not caused by what happened out there. It's in you. And that is what Paul says, both in Philippians 4 and even here in chapter 3, verse 15, when he says, let the peace of God guard your heart. Let the peace of Christ rule your heart. Now, what do you learn from those statements parallel? There's three things here about this peace, this supernatural peace. The first thing, if you notice, is that peace is not a general condition, this peace, but it is a living power that comes into your life. If you look at the verbs, they're even more active than comes out in the English translation. When it says, let the peace of God guard your heart, it literally means march around the ramparts of your heart, like a guard, warding off any attacks. And in chapter 3, verse 15 of Colossians, when it says, let the peace of Christ rule your hearts, it's literally a word for umpire, by the way, for umpire. In the ancient days, they had umpires for the games, you know, they're great games, but I want you to know that those games could get even more rowdy than today's games, and the umpire ruled with an iron fist to keep peace in the games, throwing out the troublemakers, throwing out those who disobeyed. And so, look at this. This peace that the Bible talks about, the peace of God, the peace of Christ, is not a vague inner condition. It's a power that comes into your life and acts. It's active. You know, it rules, it dominates, it guards you. So the first thing we see is that this peace is a living thing. The second thing, and this may be the most important, that the peace of Christ rules. It is not ruled by circumstances. It rules. It rules from within. Another place where Jesus says, peace I give you, my peace I give you, not as the world gives you. See, there's a worldly kind of peace, but it's always going away because of circumstances. I mean, if you ever felt like I'm really at peace right now, and the very next moment it's gone, that's peace as the world gives, and here's why. Think of a mirror for a second. The mirror has no power of illumination of its own. If there's light outside, the mirror is illuminating. But if it's dark outside, the mirror is dark. If it's light, the mirror is light. If it's dark outside, the mirror is dark. It has no power within it of illumination. And the natural heart can only reflect its circumstances. If there's peaceful circumstances out there, you have peace in the heart. But you don't have your own peace. It's a peace that the world gives you, and it'll take it away so fast. But we're talking here about let the peace of Christ rule. It's not ruled by circumstances. It rules despite circumstances. It rules from inside. It rules from itself. It's your peace, believe it or not. It's your peace. It's not a peace the world gives you and then can take away. It's in you. It rules. It dominates. It wards off. It works in spite of the circumstances. And lastly, it's the peace of Christ. It's not a peace that you develop yourself. It's a peace that comes from union with Him. Have you got that peace? Do you really have that peace? When you're younger, when you're under 40, usually, when you're younger, you placate your heart for a long time by saying, things will get better. I'll get the job I want. I'll get the relationships I want. I'll get the things I want. I'll get the circumstances I want. But as time goes on, you'll come to see that you can't control your circumstances. And it takes time to learn how completely dependent your heart is for its peace on the circumstances of the world, which you have so little control over. You're just completely dependent. You have no peace of your own unless you have this supernatural peace. Do you have it? Now, how do you get it? Okay. I mean, obviously, I mean, I don't, I'm not

0: too worried anybody out there saying, oh yeah, okay, you can leave now. You're gonna, you can make maybe the second quarter or what, third quarter. I don't know when it starts. But anyway, but if in, just in case you don't have this piece that's completely impervious to circumstances, let's go on and ask the question, how do you cultivate it?
1: 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We're so glad you've joined us today here on Gospel in Life Radio. 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
0: And the cultivation of it, there's three strategies or three disciplines that are here in the text, and they are so important, and really they're so practical, and they're so basic. The three strategies, which I'll give these names to them so that we can keep them in our minds as we're going along, is thinking out, digging down, and looking up. Thinking out, digging down, looking up. The first one is thinking out. And it starts right here in verse 1. It says, since then, logic. If this is true, think out what that means for your life and live that way. See? If this is true, think out what the implications of that are and live that way. And that's how Paul's reasoning. Now, let me immediately show you how completely different that is than the secular approach to peace, stress, anxiety. I mean, our bookstores are filled with books. The magazines are filled with articles. The radio shows, TV shows, the internet are filled with secular approaches to coping with stress, coping with pressure, dealing with anxiety, and finding peace. And what's so interesting about them all is, unlike this approach, they don't start with thinking, they start with doing. They go right to technique. Now, here's what I mean by that. They don't start with the worldview. They don't start with the big questions. They don't start thinking. The article you're going to read in, you know, Good Housekeeping or something like that, or Vanity Fair or anything like that, on how to deal with stress, how to cope with pressure, it's not going to start by saying,

this gentleman's quote next week too, in a different, for a different way, a different reason. But Oliver Wendell Holmes Jr., I've been reading some of his works, and he was, of course, a very, very famous, he was a Supreme Court justice. I guess he was the Chief Justice. He was a leading thinker in 20th century jurisprudence. And he was a classically modern 20th century secular man. But he thought out the implications of what that meant. And here's, let me just read you a couple of his statements. And I'm going to read them slowly because when you first hear, you may double take and say, he said what? But here, this is Oliver Wendell Holmes Jr. He says, there is no reason for attributing to a man a significance different in kind from that which belongs to a baboon or to a grain of sand. The world has produced me and the rattlesnake, but I will kill it if I get the chance. And the only reason is because it is incongruous to the world I want, the world we are all trying to make according to our own power. Now, why does he say such bleak things? He's a secular person. As far as he says, look, as far as I know, this world wasn't created. This world is an accident, and human life is an accident. We're the accidental collocation of molecules. And then what does he do? He's thinking out the implications. He's saying, well, now, if that's true, and if nothing has any purpose, and everything is an accident, and there's no design, two things. Number one, there is no reason. Remember, he used the word reason. There's no empirical, rational reason. There's no reasonable basis to say that a human being is more valuable than a rock. No empirical reason. And secondly, there's no right and wrong, just power. Nobody's to say what is right and wrong. Right and wrong means there's a design, there's a reason for things, and you have to, you know, conform to it. But if it's, everything's an accident, frankly, right and wrong is all, it's whatever, what you. Who's to say what right and wrong? There is no right and wrong. And therefore, there's nothing but power, and whoever gets their way, gets their way. And there's nothing that can stop you. And there's no moral obligation to live in any particular way. Now, the average New Yorker, who's a secular person, just doesn't go there. And here's what they say. Now, over the years, here's what they say. What they'll say is, look, yeah, I agree that, as far as I know, this world is an accident. But I know that people are valuable. I just know it. And I know that injustice is wrong. I know there's a right and wrong. There's injustice is wrong. Violence is wrong. And people are valuable. I just know it. Fine. Okay, that's fine. There's nothing wrong with that way of thinking and believing. I just want you to keep this in mind. You're getting your peace by refusing to think out the implications of your own view. And I want you to see that Christianity works in exactly the opposite direction. What the Bible says, what Paul says is, do you believe that this world was created by a God who wanted our friendship? And even though we've turned away from him, he's moving heaven and earth at infinite cost to himself. He's come down in the form of his son to get us back. If you believe that, if you understand that, think. How valuable is every human life? How significant is your life? Think. If you don't have peace, if you don't have a certain amount of joy, it's because you're not thinking out the implications of your belief. Here's the difference. A secular person says, I'm not going to think out the implications of my belief, and that's how I'll get peace. I'm not going to think. I'm going to do technique. I'm not going to think. But here's what Christianity has. Not a stupid peace, a smart peace. Not a peace that comes from refusing to think. Not a peace that comes from escapism. Not ho, ho, ho, to the bottle I go to heal my heart and drown my woe. Okay? Rains may fall and wind may blow and many miles be still to go, but under a tall tree I will lie and watch the clouds go sailing by. That's the approach to peace. I'm going to stop thinking. I'm going to refuse to think about what I know. I'm going to escape. And there's a way to peace, but let's face it, it's stupid peace. It's a peace by getting stupid. And the Bible says the Christian approach to peace is a peace by getting smarter, by thinking. Think it out. Is history a tale told by an idiot, full of sound and fury, signifying nothing? Or is history all about the love of God for you? That makes a difference in the way you see things. Think. So, the first point is two things. Number one,

There is no intellectual end run. You cannot, if you want the peace that passes understanding, if you want the peace that transcends, that guards your heart, that rules your heart, you can't take any intellectual shortcuts. You can't say, well, I'm coming to church because I want a sense of peace, but I don't want to have to think about, is the Bible true? Does Jesus Christ really live and die? You know, do those things really happen? Was he resurrected from the dead? I don't want to do all that. There's no shortcut. You don't get peace by making yourself stupid in Christianity. You get your peace by thinking things out.

0: Some of you may be saying, that's weird. I never thought of Christianity as giving you peace by thinking more. I always thought of Christianity as close your eyes and just believe. No, sorry. I'm happy to disabuse you of the notion. But there's absolutely no way to peace without doing the intellectual work, without exploring, without studying, without answering your objections, without working through these things. There's no intellectual shortcuts. However, having said all that, we got to move on to the next two, and here's why. All by itself, this isn't enough to give peace. I had to know. I'm a thinker, or hadn't you noticed? I think, I reason, and I want you to know that it takes you to some degree, the peace that is not based on circumstances is procured by learning to think out the implications of these great statements in the scripture, and they think out the implications of these truths. But it's not enough. The intellect is not enough to get you here. Some of you know that. Some of you say, I believe all this and I'm still having trouble with peace right now. I'm still experiencing peacelessness. So let's move on. First, think out. The second basic strategy and discipline is dig down. Verse 5, put to death, therefore, whatever belongs to your earthly nature, sexual immorality, impurity, lust, evil desires, and greed, which is idolatry. Now, we have to make a discernment here. First of all, it starts kill off. Where it says put to death, it literally means kill off what? Well, there's a long list. And verse 5 is not all their list there is. I mean, you've got sexual obsession and impurity. Then you've got materialism and greed. But if you move on down to verse 8, you've got anger and rage and malice and slander. And you've got lying, dishonesty, lack of integrity. And if you go all the way down to verse 11, it looks like there was also other problems there. There's hints that there was class and race strife, you know, within the church. And it says, there is no Greek or Jew, no circumcised or uncircumcised, no barbarian, Scythian, slave or free, and so on. But what is the cause of all these things? What is at the bottom of all of these problems? And right in the middle of verse 5, there are two words that are critical and key, but easy to miss as the key to everything, those two words. The first term is evil desires. Now, the word desires, and if you've been coming to Redeemer over the years, you've heard this before, but I hope I can just make it a little more clear, a little more specific than in the past. The word desires here is a Greek word, epithymia, and it's a hard word to translate because we don't really have an English word that's a synonym. As you can tell by even the way I put it, it means an epi-desire, a mega-desire, an inordinate desire, an over-desire, an incredible desire. And the reason why, when you translate it just as evil desires, you give the wrong impression. When you read that, what do you think it means? And it's natural for you to conclude this, what you think it means is desire for something evil, right? That's not what it means.
1: 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We often live as though our value depends on our accomplishments, the opinions of others, or whether we're meeting our own expectations, leaving us trapped in a cycle of trying to measure up. In his short book, The Freedom of Self-Forgetfulness, Tim Keller explains how the gospel offers a completely different foundation for our identity, one that's freed from insecurity and pride, and that allows us to rest in God's complete acceptance. 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In just a moment, we'll continue with Tim Keller's sermon on how we can begin to live with a peace that is found beyond our circumstances. If you've just joined us, welcome to Gospel in Life Radio. Here's a glimpse of the second half of today's message from Tim Keller, as he helps us understand what's at the root of so many of our anxieties and how only the truth of the gospel can bring lasting peace.
0: If a good thing is being lost, you're grieved.

0: But if it's an ultimate thing, you're in absolute and complete despair. Now do you understand why? This is the key to peace. When you're deeply restless, when you're peaceless, because of circumstances, and you're inconsolable, and it creates all this, the anger or the fear or the despondency, and it ruins your peace, you say the circumstances are what's causing it, but it's not true. It's the disposition of your heart, and the circumstances are just revealing the disposition of your heart.
1: 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Now, let's continue with Tim Keller's sermon on how our approach to fear and anxiety changes when the truth of the gospel becomes real to our hearts.
0: It is not talking about an ordinary desire for something evil. It's talking about an over-desire for something good that leads to evil. This is one of the great keys, and because of the translation problem, it's one of the things that is most missed by people as you read the New Testament. Every place that character change and supernatural heart change is mentioned, this word is there in the midst to explain in a catch-all summary way what is wrong with our hearts. John uses it in John chapter 2. James uses it in James chapter 1. Paul uses it in Ephesians 4 and here, and Galatians 5, where it talks about the fruit of the Spirit. Peter uses it. Everybody uses it. The problem with our heart is not ordinary desire for bad things. It's over-desire for good things. And it comes from the second term, idolatry. And I know that grammatically, the way it looks in verse 5, is that idolatry is only referring to greed. It looks like it's saying greed, which is idolatry. But if you match this with Ephesians 5:5, where almost the same statement is made, it's very clear that Paul's talking, when he talks about idolatry, he's talking about all the things, all the sins, all the issues. And here's what we come down to. In summary, it is saying, kill off the over-desires in your heart, which are caused by idolatry. That's the direction. And what we're getting here, boy, when you put these two terms together, Paul is showing you how sin works in the heart psychodynamically. How sin works in the heart psychodynamically. I mean, that's a big way to put it. Let me put it like this. Exodus 20, first commandment. Probably everybody in this room has heard of it. The first commandment is, I am the Lord thy God, thou shalt have no other gods before me. So the commandment envisions two prospects, two ways. Either worship the uncreated God, the true God, or you worship some other finite thing as a God. But notice the one option that is impossible is to have no God. See, it doesn't say, I am the Lord thy God, don't worship other gods or worship no God. It doesn't lay out that one. You either are going to worship God or you're going to worship something as God, but the one possibility, one impossible possibility, the one thing that's impossible for a human heart is not to worship anything and not to have any God. Lots of people say, I'm not religious, I don't worship. And that may be true in the formal sense, but basically there is no such person. And this is saying, therefore, that everybody, and some of you have heard this often, but I'm going to try to show you how it fits in here tonight in this idea of peace. Every single person lives for something. Every single person has something that is your basis for your joy, your basis for your meaning. It's your ultimate

value, you have to. Everybody's living for something. And that, therefore, spiritually, is your life. There's something that you've made your life. Now, how do you find out what these idols are? How do you find out what these idols are that are throwing epithumia out all through your life? Well, let me give you two tests. The first test is, and this is the scariest one of all, and I don't, you know, but I'm going to use it. I won't shrink from it because it's, to me, the quickest. You have to ask yourself the question, what is there in my life, whether what pursuit, what relationship, what condition, I mean, you know, what thing in my life, if I lost it, would make me not want to live? Probably make me not want to live. Now, caveat, it's possible, very possible, to be suicidal without idolatry. I'm not saying that anyone who's suicidal is into idols, because there's physiological and chemical reasons for depression that can send you there. But having said that, let's go back to the test and let me show you how it works. What thing that if you lost it, what condition, what pursuit, what relationship, if you lost it, you would say, I wouldn't even want to live. You know what that means? If there's anything you can say that about, and everybody's got something, if you're honest, that's your life. That's your life. If to lose it means you don't feel like you've got a life, that's your life. You have put into its hands, you have put into its hands the power of life and death over you. It's your real master, it's your real savior, it's your real Lord, it's your real God, it's your real worship. Now you begin to understand what I said in the back in the beginning, what the Lizzie Bennett thing was alluding to. Something out there happens, and it puts into jeopardy something that you've made, a good thing that you've made into an ultimate thing. And your peace is gone. Why? Is it the circumstance? No. It's the disposition of your heart toward that thing. The circumstance is the occasion for your loss of peace, but you have caused it. See, here's the other test. The one test is if you were to lose it, what is it, if you were to lose it, make you not even want to live? That's your life. But the other way to find out what these idols are is to basically find the epi emotions, the uncontrollable emotions, the overwhelming emotion, negative emotions, and trace them back to find the idols. Now, what do I mean by that? Well, now listen, careful. I know this about supernatural peace. Supernatural peace does not replace normal human sorrows. It doesn't replace them. Now, what I mean is, if a good thing in your life, somebody blocks it, you get angry at them. Jesus got angry. If a good thing is in your life and something jeopardizes it, you worry. Jesus showed concern. And if a good thing is in your life and you lose it, you feel grief. Jesus was always weeping. And you see, he had the peace. So this supernatural peace does not replace normal human emotions. And normal human emotions don't ruin your peace. What the supernatural peace of Christ buoys you up through those kinds of emotions. It keeps you going. It keeps you balanced. It doesn't remove them, you see. What does remove your peace is not normal anger, normal worry, or normal sorrow, but it's epi-anger. Do you know what I'm saying? It's epi-worry. So for example, if there's a good thing in your life and something blocks it, you get angry. But if it's an ultimate thing, you get bitter and you can't overcome it. It's an epi-desire. It's epi-anger. If a good thing is jeopardized, you worry. But if it's an ultimate thing, you're paralyzed. You're utterly paralyzed. You don't know what to do. You're absolutely frozen with fear and anxiety. Do you see? If a good thing is being lost, you're grieved. But if it's an ultimate thing, you're in absolute and complete despair. Now do you understand why this is the key to peace?

because of circumstances, and you're inconsolable, and it creates all this, the anger or the fear or the despondency, and it ruins your peace. You say the circumstances are what's causing it, but it's not true. It's the disposition of your heart, and the circumstances are just revealing the disposition of your heart. It's the epithymia. See, it's the over-desires caused by idols that is the real cause of your restlessness, of your lack of peace. And this is the only way you're ever going to find out who you really are and ever deal with the lack of peace in your life. You've got to dig down to this level. Do you go down to that level? You'll never understand the emotions that you cannot seem to handle. You'll never understand the things that you've done that you're amazed that you ever did them. You weren't raised that way. Why did you ever do them? You won't be able to understand yourself unless you get down to this level. There's two kinds of people I'm going to warn. If you are

0: On the other hand, the other persons I would like to warn are Christians, especially longtime Christians. You just say, well, no, I live for Jesus now. Don't hide behind that kind of pious babble. There are alternate, competing, functioning saviors in your life. You've got to dig down to this level or you will not come to grips with your lack of peace, with the kind of worry, the kind of anger, the kind of despair that is not the normal. It's over the top. It's tearing you up. It's removing your peace. You've got to dig down this deep or you're not going to find it. So think it out, dig down, but lastly, look up. What are we going to do about our idols? You know, this is our last point. What are we going to do about them? See, what are we going to do?
1: 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You're listening to Tim Keller on Gospel in Life Radio. Many of us spend more time thinking about ourselves than we'd like to admit, whether we're comparing ourselves to others or just trying to live up to our own expectations. It's easy to become preoccupied with how we think we're doing. In his short book, The Freedom of Self-Forgetfulness, Tim Keller shows how embracing the truth of the gospel makes it possible for us to let go of the constant need to evaluate ourselves and points us to an identity that's secure because of Christ's work on the cross. This month, we'll send you two English copies of The Freedom of Self-Forgetfulness as our thanks for your gift to help Gospel in Life share the good news of the gospel with more people around the world. We'll also send you a Spanish copy to share with a Spanish speaker in your life. 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Sharing this Spanish copy is also in keeping with our translations focus this month as we launch the Global Reach Project, where, with God's help and in partnership with the Keller family, we are translating 500 of Dr. Keller's sermons into 30 of the world's most spoken languages. 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And to request your copies of The Freedom of Self-Forgetfulness today, visit gospelinlife.com/UK. That website again is gospelinlife.com/UK. Now here's Dr. Keller with the conclusion of his message.
0: What most people seem to think is they're going to deal with them by willpower, because it's not overly difficult. I would say most of us are kind of blind. You know, we tell ourselves, yeah, I know that's important to me, but it's not an idol in my life. And of course, we're always minimizing. We don't want to admit just how important it is. But a lot of us do admit that there are certain things that are controlling us. They're ruling us. And we say, yes, I'm too controlled by what my parents thought of me, and I'm too controlled by this, and I'm going to stop it. You're just going to use your willpower. It doesn't work. Famous statement by Thomas Chalmers shows that idols cannot be uprooted. They can only be replaced. They can't be uprooted. They can only be replaced. This is a famous essay by Thomas Chalmers, and where he says, we only cease to be the slave of one appetite because another taste has brought it into subordination. A youth may cease to idolize sensual pleasure and partying around, but it's only because the idol of material gain has gotten the ascendancy. In other words, he wants to have a career. He says, but there is not one personal transformation in which the heart is left without an object of beauty and joy. Its desire, the heart's desire for one particular object may be conquered, but its desire to have some object is unconquerable. The only way to dispossess the heart of an old affection is by the expulsive power of a new one. Now, this is maybe common sense, but you got to understand something. What makes certain things in your life so powerful is that you are worshiping them. You're doting on them. You're seeing them as a beauty. You're joying in them. When you're standing at the, you know, you're standing at the subway and you don't have anything else you have to think about, where does your mind go? William Temple said, your religion is what you do with your solitude. When you're absolutely alone, you don't have to think of anything else. What do you fantasize about? That's worship. And if you think that by sheer willpower, say, well, I see that this, I'm too controlled by people's approval, I'm too controlled by my career, I'm too controlled by these things, I see these things are out of my life, I'm just going to stop it. You make

conquer, see, remember what Chalmers says? You may conquer a particular object, but your need for an object of absolute beauty and absolute joy is unconquerable. You can only expel one affection with another more powerful one. Affection. And that is why verse 5 says, kill off inordinate desires. You know, verse 5 says you can kill all these things off, you can get rid of these things. But notice it says, put to death, kill off, therefore. And the therefore is referring to verses 1 to 4. And what it's really saying is you can only destroy the idols from verse 5 and on is if you've already done verses 1 to 4. And verses 1 to 4 is what? You can destroy the idols if and only if you've set your heart and set your mind on things that are above. Not just set your mind, that's verse 2. Set your heart, that's verse

We're talking about weeping with joy over something. And what is it? Well, what it is pretty astounding, but it's a doctrine. And here's the doctrine. If you read verses 1-4, it's not saying just that you're supposed to set your mind on the fact that Jesus is dead and has risen, but that you have died and have been raised. Look at this. Past tense. This is astounding. It says, you died and your life is hidden with Christ in God. You have been raised with Christ. What in the world does that mean? You know, you would make sense if it said, well, if you believe in Jesus, then when you die, you'll be raised. You will die, you will be raised. That would make sense. And think about that, because isn't that a happy thought? That's a happy thought. But that's not what he's saying. He says, don't get happy because you think that someday you will die and you will rise. I want you to set your mind and heart on the fact that you have died and are raised. And if you do, you will then finally have the power to cast out these drives, these cravings, these demands of your heart that come from idolatry. You'll finally be able to cast out the things that are destroying your peace. What does it mean, though? Well, you know what it means? You have died in Christ. You have been raised with Christ. You're in him. You're hidden in him. You're with him. And this is what it means. It's all spelled out. When it says you have died, what it means is God considers your sins as forgiven as if you had died on the cross to pay for them yourself. He considers your sins absolutely forgiven, totally. And secondly, when it says you've been raised, what it means is raised. Jesus is at the right hand of God. Why? Because the right hand is the place of honor and intimacy. And of course, the Father's heart bursts with delight and love when he sees the Son because of all that he has done. And when it says you've been raised with Christ, it just simply means this, that if you believe in him, if you have said, Father, accept me because of Jesus, the moment you believe, God delights in you as if you had done everything that Jesus has done. God accepts you as if you had done everything that Jesus had done, every bit as much. And if you say, well, that's hard to understand. Yeah, of course. You're going to have to set your mind. You're going to have to set your heart. You're going to have to think and think and think. You're going to have to pray. You're going to have to worship. You're going to have to listen to sermons. You're going to have to meditate on hymns. You're going to have to sing this stuff into music. You have to get it into your heart until you say, if this is true, how should I be? And that and only that will expel the other affections. This is what heals the heart. And you know what? What I love about verse 3 and 4 is it actually gives me the most practical possible way of understanding it. It says, set your mind on things above, not on earthly things. When Christ, who is your life, appears, you will appear with him in glory. Let me give you a perfect example of this. It says, if you wanted to, you say, okay, thanks, this is really nice, but how do I do it? I'm feeling my over desires, right? I'm feeling, you know, my peace is gone. I'm upset. I'm feeling overly angry or overly fearful or overly despondent. What am I supposed to do? First, realize your heart's already set on something that's earthly. See? It says, if you want to set your mind and heart on things which are above, first find where it's set on something that's earthly. It's set somewhere. Where Exodus 20 says it's got to be set someplace. And therefore, when your peace is gone, you have to say, what is it that I have turned into my life that I've made too important? What good thing have I turned into an ultimate thing? Where is it? Look for it, okay? And then look at it and say, you are not my life. Christ is my life. And you have to rejoice in him as the very thing that you're looking to this thing to give you. I mean, the example that it's hard for me to get better than is this. I remember, you know, I use this example. You've heard this example before if you've been here because it has so many applications. Let me apply it to this situation. Years ago, I was counseling two women. They were both wives and mothers. They both had teenage sons who were going bad. And they had husbands who were being lousy husbands, and that's the fathers, and that's why the kids were going bad. And I'll never forget that I, you know, called them both to forgive their husbands as Christ forgave them. And what surprised me was that the weaker Christian, at least what looked like a weaker Christian, seemed to be able to forgive her husband. And the stronger Christian, I should say the more active in church Christian, couldn't. And we were very, very perplexed by this until we began to realize that even though this first woman loved her son,

0: second woman had made her son her life. In other words, his success, his happiness was everything to her. She felt only, she was living for him. Her life would be a success if he was a success, and if he wasn't a success, her life was a failure, which meant he was her life. Everybody's got something. And the only way she could overcome her problem, she had an over desire to hate her husband, see? She couldn't forgive, epi anger. And the only way she could do it was not to say, I'm gonna try harder, I'm just gonna forgive, I'm gonna be a good Christian, I'm gonna stop hating my husband. Oh no, she had to turn to her son, not out loud, in her heart, and she had to say, you're not my life. Let me tie this into last week and the week before. She had to look at my son and say, not, I'm loving you too much. She had to look at him and say, you know what? For years I've been saying, I'm sacrificing for you and I'm doing everything for you and I'm living for you, but it's really all been for me. All this parenting has been about me. I need for you to be successful. I need for you to be happy. It's all about me. Unless I demote you in my life, I'm never going to be the mother you need. The real problem here is, you are not my life. I'm looking to get from you what only Jesus Christ can get. Give me. And I'm going to worship him at the moment, every time, the moment that I hate my husband because I over-desire my son's happiness. And at that very minute, I'm going to say, you are not my life. And therefore, look at her son and look at her husband and say, and therefore you have not blocked my access to my life. My life is hid with Christ. I'm already beloved in him. I'm already a good mother. I'm already a good woman. I'm already a delight. And she can't just say that. She has to worship. She has to experience it. She has to praise until it warms her heart. She has to weep over it. She has to be dazzled by it. Right into the teeth of it. And bit by bit by bit, her peace will come back. That's how it's done. And you know what? Will you please think for a minute how organic this is, how holistic, how different this is than moral education, where you go into a class and you say, now you must be just and you must be kind and you must be unselfish and here's the reasons why. How much different this is than technique. Every adventure story goes like this. Some ordinary person kind of going along in life and suddenly something comes in and takes them to another time or to another planet or to another dimension or to a far, far away land, and they get caught up in some big story. And that big story has heroes and villains and evil forces, and there's always some incredible conflict, and at the last minute, somebody usually sacrifices the life and snatches victory out of the jaws of defeat, and everyone is saved. And then they come home. They come back to their present time, they come back to their planet, they come back, and their character is different. They're never the same. Why? They're braver, they're sweeter, they're happier, they're more easily moved, they're more noble, they've become great. Why? Nothing tempts them now because they've seen high beauty, so celebrity and sex and money can't hold a candle to it. Nothing tempts them now. And nothing bores them now. Because someone, remember at the end of Saving Private Ryan? Somebody sacrificed. Somebody gave their life so that they could be saved. And now every second is precious. Nothing tempts them now. Nothing bores them now. And nothing scares them now because they've seen greater evil and they faced it down. Nothing scares them. Nothing tempts them. Nothing bores them. There's a greatness about their life. Why? Because they're living every day in light of that bigger story. They've come from a bigger story into the daily life. And they remember it. Their minds are set on that. And so they move through their life with greatness. And that's the only way for you or anybody to really become people of greatness, to become kind people, forgiving people, peaceful people, joyful people, noble people, courageous people. That's how it's done. It's not done through techniques. It's not done through New Year's resolutions. You have to think that I was part of this incredible heroic story and now I'm back and I'll never be the same again. And you know, that's what it means to be a Christian. You know why? A Christian is somebody who's come back For example, every Sunday you go back into the story and you remember what he did and you remember what he faced and you see him again snatching you from death at the cost, the infinite cost to yourself, and you're moved by it and you weep. You go back into the story and then during the rest of the week, you come back and you're great. If you remember it, if you think about it, if you look and you set your mind and heart on it, that's the only way organically and holistically a person's real character can change. All the alternatives I see out there are techniques and moral education and New Year's resolution.
1: 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Today's sermon was preached in 2002. The sermons you hear on Gospel in Life Radio were preached from 1989 to 2017 while Dr. Keller was senior pastor at Redeemer Presbyterian Church in New York City. 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We ask you to pray that God would use this ministry to help more people discover the joy and hope found in the redemptive love of Jesus, because the gospel truly changes everything. 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
2: Across the UK this Sunday afternoon, we are seeing some brisk winds and scattered showers in Northern Ireland, where temperatures hover around 12 to 13 degrees Celsius. England is mostly cloudy in London, with 9 degrees Celsius feeling like 7, and light rain pushing into the southwest. Meanwhile, Wales is experiencing around 15 degrees Celsius, with outbreaks of mainly light rain. Scotland, however, is enjoying the best of it, with Edinburgh seeing 13 degrees Celsius, and plenty of sunshine turning partly cloudy later this evening.
3: I'm Debbie from Leeds. I work with very vulnerable and damaged people, and I go between house visits and I have a car. 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And when you're driving, you can't read, you can't look at things. 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And it's so, so helpful, and it definitely helps me. Yeah, this is something that I know makes a difference in my life, but other lives too. And I've got friends who don't know Jesus, and I just pray that if they find this station, that their lives will be transformed. So thank you. I am indebted to you, really, because it helps me get through some really, really tough days. And it's just so important for me. And I just wanted to let you know what that means to me.
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2: You're listening to Facing the Canon.
7: Well, I'm sitting in the hospital waiting room, waiting to be told I had cancer. The title was Choose Life. Choose Life. That's God's call for us. And there's not a moment in which we do not have to make that choice. Life and death are always before us. In our imaginations, our thoughts, our words, our gestures, our actions, even in our non-actions. And I remember the Holy Spirit spoke to me in that moment and said, "So, David, how are you going to bring life to the consultant who's got to tell you that you've got cancer? How will you bring life to the people in this waiting room? And how will you bring life to your family when you go back and tell them that you've got cancer?"
2: In this episode, J'Jon is joined by his friend, David Rowe, who is facing a battle with cancer. David shares his moving story and focuses not only on ending well, but also on living well. You're listening to Facing the Canon.
8: Dave, welcome to Facing the Canon.
7: Thanks so much. Good to be here.
8: I was reminiscing this morning, Dave. The first time that we met on an Eric Delve mission in Weymouth.
7: Absolutely. Yeah. That was a long time ago.
8: I was engaged to Killy, and while I was on the mission, I got chicken pox.
7: Oh, I forgot that.
8: Yeah.
7: Oh, my goodness.
8: So the mission was 4 weeks in Weymouth, and one of the weeks I was bedbound, or I wasn't allowed out of my room.
7: Oh, my goodness.
8: Yeah.
7: I think I must have been engaged to Pixie. I think we were very close to, to getting married, and we were doing a lot of drama together.
8: That's
7: so
8: right.
7: It was kind of, yeah.
8: Now, where did you meet your wife, your American wife, Pixie?
7: We met at Trinity Theological College. And she came to do 1 year study in mission, and I was on my ordination training. So we met. We actually met in the October. We were engaged in February and then married the following September. So it was a pretty whirlwind relationship.
8: Well, you went into the ministry. You've ministered in England, at Lee Abbey, in New Zealand. Yep. Oh, well, just tell us about Lee Abbey. What is Lee Abbey?
7: Lee Abbey is an international Christian community. In our time when we were there, it consisted of about 100 people from 47 different nationalities. So it was kind of a really lovely opportunity for a community to grow and learn together. Some people on the gap year, some people were there for longer. But then you had 8,000 to 10,000 guests come through a year.
8: Amazing.
7: On church weekends and all kinds of different weeks that we put on for those guests. And then when the guests were gone, we continue to minister to the community. So there's a lot about spiritual formation and growth for young leaders.
8: That's quite a thought. You know, when you think some pastors might have a congregation of 100 every week, you know, that you had this incredible opportunity to invest in over 10,000 people every year. That's quite a thought.
7: It is. It's a real honor, actually. And it was great to see, because churches will come through to help churches set vision and to help people grow. It's one of those places which often is called a thin place. So you can go 0 to 60 in a conversation in just a few minutes.
8: Yes.
7: I remember walking through the coffee area and I said hello to somebody. And immediately they said, you know, my husband's having an affair with another woman. Straight out. No small talk beforehand. But lots of people grew in their faith and experience. We did men's retreats, women's retreats. There's a youth outdoor activity center there too. So
8: wow.
7: it was great. Two of our sons, we've only got two sons. We've got two sons and two daughters. Our two sons met their wives at Lee Abbey.
8: Wow.
7: And they're now in different parts of the world.
8: But there was another battle going on as well. And you've had this battle with cancer. When was that first diagnosed, Dave?
7: Okay, that started in Lee Abbey.
8: Yes.
7: So way back in 2014, so 11 years ago, that's when it was first diagnosed. And that, you know, it's always traumatic when you first hear the fact that you've got cancer. And that was a huge challenge, especially leading a community and you've got a house full of guests and the phone rings and the administrator in the hospital says, we were expecting you for an appointment. And I remember saying, if I knew there was an appointment, I would be there. And there was some mix up and the letter hadn't been sent out. And so I said to her, okay, maybe we need to do another appointment. She said, well, can you come now? So it's like, oh my goodness. So this has got to be serious if they're saying, can you come now? And I said, well, okay. So I had to drop everything I was doing. Pixie couldn't come with me because she was tied up doing other stuff. So I had this 40-minute drive with turmoil in my head thinking, oh my goodness, you know, I think I'm going to hear some difficult news. I got to the hospital, went into the waiting room, said to the administrator, I'm here. And she said, would you just sit in the waiting room? And you feel like you're a rabbit caught in the headlights. And looking around, I see lots of anxious people. I'm thinking to myself, how am I going to respond to this? What have I got to do? And to use up the time, I just turned to my phone and I found some daily readings by Henri Nouwen called Bread for the Journey. And I remember sitting there, and I've got it here actually. I remember sitting there and thinking, I'll just read what it says for the day. And this is what it said for the day. Well, I'm sitting in the hospital waiting room, waiting to be told I had cancer. The title was Choose Life.
8: Beautiful.
7: And then I thought, okay, this is a bit relevant. And then the verse said this, God says, I'm offering you life or death, blessing or curse. Choose life then so that you and your descendants may live. It's like Deuteronomy 30, verse 19. And I'm thinking, oh, flip. that's more relevant than I thought. And I thought I better read on. And it said, choose life. That's God's call for us. And there's not a moment in which we do not have to make that choice. Life and death are always before us in our imaginations, our thoughts, our words, our gestures, our actions, even in our non-actions. This choice for life starts in a deep interior place. Underneath very life-affirming behavior, I can still harbor death thoughts and death feelings. The most important question is not, do I kill, but do I carry a blessing in my heart or a curse? The bullet that kills is only the final instrument of the hatred that began in the heart long before the gun was picked up. And I remember the Holy Spirit spoke to me in that moment and said, so, David, how are you going to bring life to the consultant who's got to tell you that you've got cancer? How will you bring life to the people in this waiting room? And how will you bring life to your family when you go back and tell them that you've got cancer? And how will you bring life to the community who are waiting for the outcome of your tests? And how will you bring life to the guests that are all sitting there in the conference center, knowing that you've had tests and you're coming back to them to talk about what's happened? How will you bring life to all those people? And it was really like a conversion experience. It turned me around and made me have to face up to choosing life.
8: So go on. You then go into see the consultant.
7: He said, you've got, because I've been having tests for my prostate. And he said, you've got prostate cancer and that you're going to have to make a choice about what happens, what kind of treatment that you're going to receive. And the choice, probably the most predominant thing was that I was going to need surgery.
8: Yeah.
7: And
8: that was quite drastic, that major surgery.
7: It is major surgery. It's called a radical prostatectomy. So they remove the prostate completely in the hope that it's all contained within the prostate and there will be no further complications or problems.
8: And then after that, you were fine.
7: Yeah, actually, I was fine. That was over a process of a couple of months to have the surgery and then to recover. But then it looked like it was all clear. So I had pretty much 9 years of all clear after that. You have, as those who have battled with prostate cancer will know, you get what's called a PSA blood test for every 3 months, and then it goes to 6 months, and then it goes to a year. That was pretty cool. But when I was in New Zealand in 2022, it came back. So suddenly on my PSA reading, there was a movement on the readings, and actually the oncologist had to say, basically, it's come back.
8: And where is it currently?
7: It actually came back and lodged itself between the heart and the lungs. So that's what my oncologist said. That's in the kind of no-fly zone. This is very difficult to hit, and they're going to have one opportunity to hit it with radiotherapy, 20 doses of radiotherapy, and hopefully they'll be able to clear it. So it was a bit of a shock. We were going fine, but it threw up all kinds of issues, of course. So then I ended up with having to go to the hospital in Palmerston North for these 20 doses of radiotherapy, which was a real challenge.
8: And how did you cope, respond as a Christian and as a minister to this season of your life?
7: I see healing as coming in three ways. There is, for example, what I call instant healing, when somebody lays hands on you and prays for you or whatever, and you, whatever the ailment is, whatever the affliction is, it is removed. That happened to my brother when he was 8 years old. He had a tumor on his brain, and a church prayed for him, and it went. It was amazing.
8: Yeah.
7: But there's also the second type of healing is that what's more gradual healing, I see, which is the work of the healing communities. It's a gradual process, basically. So that's the healing community are at work with you. So doctors, nurses, consultants, and so on who work with you. And also the church family and community, your own family, who all work alongside you so that you come through whatever process that you're going through and experience that way. But there is a third type of healing that comes, and that's very different, although it can end with more instant healing. But the third type of healing is when God says, I didn't intend you to have this cancer, but I'm going to use it to form you in my image. And I'm going to use it to form the communities in which you interact and work with in my image too. And it's that to which I feel God has called me to. So right from that outset, sitting in the hospital waiting room, when God says, how are you going to bring life to these people? It's almost like he wasn't concerned so much about the cancer, but he's concerned about how this is going to be a blessing to others. So I've really seen my cancer as a gift. And there's been times when I look back and I can say, bless you, cancer, because it's enabled me to form relationships with people in a much deeper and more profound way. And also, God has used it to open my heart up much more to others and to knowing the Lord in a deeper way.
8: If somebody asked me, Dave, oh, Jay John, what podcasts do you listen to? The answer is my number one podcast that I listen to is Dave Rowe, Ending Well. I never miss your podcast. What prompted you, Dave, to start that podcast and sharing what you've been sharing?
7: It was that process of realizing I need to choose life and somehow I need to explore my journey and the psychology of my journey, because I get really honest and vulnerable within the podcast talking about the experience of being on the radiotherapy table, for example, and encountering Jesus there. But also, you know, you have these moments of hope and faith. But also your emotions are being messed about all over the place, because I'm on treatment that actually takes out all my testosterone, and the hormone treatment knocks that out, but also makes me hormonal.
8: Yes.
7: So I get very emotional. I come up and down, and

0: really good book to explore. But what I wanted to do is to show how my faith has actually made a difference, how knowing Jesus and encountering him on the radiotherapy table has lifted me into a new depth of walk with the Lord. And that was quite profound. I decided when I was having those 20 doses of radiotherapy, I would just take one line of Psalm 23, the Lord's my shepherd, and meditate that for 15 minutes while this machine is operating around me. And when I came to the verse, even though I walk through the valley of the shadow of death, I will fear no evil, for you are with me. I remember lying there and trying to concentrate and focus on that text while this machine is going round me and is about to pierce me in between the heart and the lungs. I suddenly was aware of that verse, I have been crucified with Christ. It's no longer I who live, but Christ who lives in me. And I realized that Jesus was in me. And in this moment when the machine is piercing my heart and my lung, I realize it's piercing Jesus too. He's that close to me. That was a sense of, I'm not only using this to form you, David, but I'm in you. And I am with you right in the heart of this experience. So I've just wanted to bring that kind of narrative and story to people.
1: Yeah, one of your podcasts that really kind of inspired me was Trigger Points. tell us about what do you mean by trigger points?
0: Trigger points are those moments you think you're going okay, and then something trips you up, and you're on a downhill spiral, and it can happen very quickly. Perhaps the most memorable one, which I'm mentioning there, is that I was going for a CT scan to see how things were going. And it was in a kind of porter cabin thing in one of the hospitals here. And it was a cold day. And so I think I was shivering a bit anyway. You go in and you've got this waiting room, and the seats are so close together, your knees almost touching the person in front of you. And when I went in, there was a person sitting diagonally opposite me, who is a woman who I think I felt immediately she's accompanying somebody who's going through a scan at the moment. And so I sit diagonally rather than directly in front of her. And then there's a moment where this is a man who comes around the corner and has to sit in that seat directly opposite, and his knees are almost touching mine. And I'm shocked because he looks like he's somebody who's just come out of Auschwitz.
1: Yes.
0: And he's so wrinkled and curled up, and he leans into his wife or his sister. I didn't know their relationship. Yes. Leans so vulnerably, and she leans tenderly towards him to help support him. And I think the trigger point for me was, I was moved by their interaction and her tenderness towards him and his vulnerability. But I was also moved by the fact that I could be like this somewhere along the line in my journey. And that made me shiver more. I felt like I was shaking. And the woman who was next to him leant across to me and said, "Are you okay?" You know, it's the fact that she not only she was concerned to support him, but she was also concerned to support me in that moment. And then, of course, I went in to have my treatment and come out. But it's like it was a trigger point, because for that rest of that morning, you're kind of battling with this is what I could end up like. So even though you're coming with faith and hope, you know that it's actually a bit of a battle, and there's stuff ahead that's you're going to have to brace yourself for.
1: You call your podcast Ending Well.
0: Yeah.
1: And you chose that title because obviously you want to end well, but you also want to live well.
0: Exactly. For me, there's a core moment when battling through the things that everybody has to battle through when they're going through the cancer journey. I mean, for me, at present, I've not had to have chemotherapy. And I've read stuff on that, and I wouldn't wish that upon

0: anybody. I have friends who are going through that at the moment. I really feel for them. Chris Hoy gives a really powerful description of that. So I haven't had to face that. But actually, what I wanted to do is, because I know, because the oncologist has said to me, you've got 3 to 5 years. And basically, in those 3 to 5 years, I'm thinking, how can I end well in this life so that for my family and for those that I know, they actually see Jesus in me as outwardly my body is wasting away, but inwardly I'm being renewed day by day, as 2 Corinthians says.
1: So how do we, Dave, how do we live well and be prepared to end well?
0: We've opted to do a trip to New Zealand, for example. There's lots of people, like the church in New Zealand, who really came alongside us when I was diagnosed with secondaries in New Zealand. They were amazing. I want to go back and see them and tell them how much we appreciate them. And we're very thankful for them. But also, there's our son. He's just had their 4th daughter. And we want to go and see that. So we want to go and, well, enjoy life as best we can in the best ways possible, given the energy limitations that I have. So it'll be a fairly arduous journey, probably, because it's like 28 hours of flying. But we want to get busy living and don't just want to sit in my living room and just waste away. And there are other things, like, for example, the podcast that I'm doing called Ending Well, as you say, that's been very important. And I still want to invest in young leaders. So here in Nottingham, I'm informally working alongside coaching, supporting young leaders. In fact, I mean, like you will have done this all through the years. You've got a whole bunch of quotations and examples and anecdotes and that kind of thing. So I took all my anecdotes and quotations that are in books and notes, and I actually found a younger leader and I said, do you want these? Because you can have them, and they were really appreciative. And then I'm just farming out books, and that's how I'm getting busy living.
1: I'm not surprised, Dave, and it's great to hear that in this in-between, ending well, you're living well as you can with your wife, Pixie. And we pray that the Lord's grace will continue to abound in your life and that he would preserve you and protect you. Dave, it's just been a joy to have you on Facing the Canon. Thank you.
0: It's been lovely to be here. Thank you very much.
2: 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Well, a huge thanks to Canon J. John for this week's Facing the Canon. 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
10: How is sexual immorality idolatry? 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
13: Hello, my name is Bill, and welcome. This is Today with Jeff Vines. We're about to hear the rest of a message from Pastor Jeff about sexuality, identity, and Jesus. His big question in this message is there a biblical sexual ethic? And yes, there is some language and themes in today's message that may not be suitable for younger listeners. 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
10: Here's something that seldom gets discussed. The word translated sexual immorality all through the Bible is the word, or all through the New Testament, is porneia. It has its Old Testament cousin, but in the New Testament, when Jesus uses the term sexual immorality, and he does, and Paul uses, and John in the book of Revelation, it's the word porneia. Now, what does porneia mean? Is it incest? Follow me carefully now, very carefully. Is sexual immorality incest? The Bible is clear that incest is sinful, but two people engaging in incest can be consensual. So if two people are doing something consensual, does that make it right? Is that a good argument? Is it adultery? Again, there's no lack of clarity in the Bible, but what if two people are consenting? Does that make it right? You see the weakness in that argument? Is it homosexuality? Again, the Bible is clear that any sex,

So stop just picking on those who are struggling with same-sex attractions. Any sex outside of marriage, any sex outside of marriage between a man and a woman violates God's original design and purpose for sex. Now notice, in incest, adultery, and homosexuality, in all these cases, consenting can take place. Does two people consenting to do the wrong thing make it the right thing? Of course not. Is that porneia? So what is porneia then? The answer is not difficult. Porneia is the violation of design and purpose of sex. It's the violation of chastity and singleness, faithfulness in marriage. So that sex outside the design and purpose and parameters of God's will, that's sexual immorality. 1 Corinthians 6:18, flee from sexual immorality. All other sins a person commits are outside the body, but whoever sins sexually sins against the body. Now you know what that means, don't you? You're sinning against your design. Your body's not designed to function this way. And if you do, you get outside those parameters. The contamination of emotions, psychological, spiritual impacts, because it's not designed to operate or function this way. Ephesians 5:3, but among you there must not be even a hint of sexual immorality or of any kind of impurity or of greed, because these are improper for God's holy people. How is sexual immorality idolatry? Because you place sex at such a high priority over and above God. You worship it. You think you can't live without it, and you think there's no life if you're not experiencing it, which means it has become your God. You're possessed with it. You serve it. You obey it. You're after it. Over and above every other thing. And that's when it becomes an idol. So what does this mean practically? Well, it means if you cheat on your husband or wife, you've committed sexual immorality. If you sleep with a woman you're not married to, you committed sexual immorality. If you look at a woman lustfully, if you view pornography, you have violated the seventh commandment and have committed sexual immorality. You've sinned against God. You've violated design. You've sinned against your own body. You've opened the door for emotional, psychological, even physical disintegration. And we've all done it. One or more. See, that is the LGBTQ's complaint against the Christian. You're doing these other things that are sexually immoral, but you're only highlighting us. Why? They've got a point. Sexual purity is chastity and singleness, faithfulness in marriage. Sexual sin is sexual sin. The good news is, can you be forgiven? Of course you can. Can you be restored? Absolutely. Should you continue in this? Absolutely not. Paul says, Romans 6, what shall we say then? Shall we go on sinning that grace may increase? By no means. We are those who have died to sin. How can we any longer live in it? Or don't you know that all of us who were baptized into Christ Jesus were baptized into his death? And then verse 5, for if we have been united with him in his death like this, we will certainly also be united with him in the resurrection like this, or like his. For we know that our old self was crucified with him so that the body ruled by sin might be done away with, that we should no longer be slaves to sin, because anyone who has died has been set free from sin. So here's what the Bible tells you. Will desires enter you whereby you want to sleep with someone other than your spouse? Oh, yeah. As a single man or woman, will the desire for an act of intimacy with someone you're dating but not yet married to suddenly come upon you? Oh, yeah. Will the desire to look at pornography sometimes overwhelm you? Yep. Will the desire to test the waters of intimacy and sex with someone of the same sex fill your heart and mind? Yeah. Maybe not all, but there are some. Yes, you will be tempted because you've been tainted. But the Bible says you're no longer a slave to sin as a Christ follower, no matter what that sin is. The Bible teaches you that we all have good desires and bad desires. Listen now. And the moral value of any desire is determined by whether its end transgresses or conforms to God's standard. And then there's 1 Corinthians 6:9 to 10. Now we're in scripture, so you need to stay focused. Or do you not know that wrongdoers will not inherit the kingdom of God? Do not be deceived. Neither the sexually immoral, nor idolaters, nor adulterers, nor men who have sex with men, nor thieves, nor the greedy, nor drunkards, nor slanderers, nor swindlers will inherit the kingdom of God. And that is what some of you were. But you were washed, you were sanctified, you were justified in the name of the Lord Jesus Christ and by the Spirit of our God. Now, does anybody want to do this? Whoa, wait. Wait a minute. You've never been greedy. You've never been a drunkard. You've never been a slanderer. You've never been a thief. You've never been a swindler. Sexual immorality is only one thing listed in that group.

And we're told that wrongdoers will not inherit the kingdom of God. Wait a minute, I thought we were saved by grace through faith. This is what I have been trying to say for the last 3 years. The will. There is a difference between failing and succumbing to temptation, repenting and getting back up once you've been knocked down. And it might be hundreds of times. There's a difference between that and an unbroken life pattern that exhibits these kinds of things, that is not repentant, that is no shame, that resigns itself to its desires without a fight. Those are two different things. But Jeff, these desires are so strong. I know. Please don't tell me I don't understand because I'm a pastor. Please don't tell me that I haven't had some of these desires. Please don't tell me that I don't understand what it is to have temptations. You've got to be kidding me. Do you think you're the only one that has strong desires? Yes, Jeff, but sex is the ultimate desire. No, it's not. It is in this generation because it's become an idol. But it's not the ultimate desire. Love, acceptance, value. Colossians 3, put to death, therefore, whatever belongs to your earthly nature, sexual immorality, impurity, lust, evil.

Our temptations are real, I know that. And they're real for everyone because we're all tainted by sin. This is the point I've been trying to make. We're all sinners. We're all tainted. We all have desires that are not holy and pure. And it doesn't matter how you feel. Well, it matters when we relate to each other, but there's an objective word of God that you've got to take your feelings by the scruff of the neck and drag them to what you know is true because they give life. It breaks my heart when I meet a parent like I did not too long ago who all of her life understood the scripture to teach that sex between two women is not God's original design. And yet her daughter comes out as a lesbian and suddenly she's changed her mind. And here's her reasoning. That's cruel that my daughter would not be able to have sex. Wait a minute. Do you know how many people in the human experience? What about somebody who's single? I tell you, they want to have sex, but to live under the authority of law of God means you say no. You think you're the only one that can't have sex? We have all, everybody in this room, man, we have strong desires. But our desires and attractions do not define us. We're created in the image of God, but we've been tainted.

my life and yours. I've through this series, I've started to look differently, completely different at Hebrews 12. Let us throw off everything that hinders and the sin that so easily entangles. And let us run with perseverance the race marked out for us, fixing our eyes on Jesus, the pioneer and perfecter of faith. Consider him who endured such opposition from sinners so that you will not grow weary and lose heart. In your struggle against sin, you have not yet resisted to the point of shedding your blood. You know what our real problem is? We don't like the fact that living a Christian life is difficult. We want it to be much easier. And we fail to remember that from day one, Jesus said, you're going to be in the fight of your life. Remember what John Owen said? If you're not killing sin, sin is killing you. It is a day after day battle. All of us. But just for a moment, in way of ending, I want you to understand there are a few misconceptions concerning same-sex attraction or any other sexual sin. Here's misconception one, and yes, I'm sure. People say gay people are born that way. I have read thousands of pages over my lifetime. Hundreds of studies have been performed, and there's never been any real conclusion drawn. The American Psychiatric Association says some people believe that sexual orientation is innate and fixed. However, sexual orientation develops across a person's lifetime. So scientists are far from discovering the factors that contribute to the development of same-sex attractions. So it's untenable and irresponsible to claim or to tell anyone that innateness of sexual attraction is a proven reality. It is not. However, just because I have a propensity towards something doesn't make it right. The verdict is in. I'm a sinner and I have a propensity to do it often. The verdict is in of my life. I am a sinner and I have a propensity towards sin. I often do the thing I don't want to do. I have a bent toward the wrong thing. My mentor told me about 5 years ago, your affections in this world and your desires in your innermost being have very little to do with the reality of other options that stir in your heart and soul. I want to do the good. That doesn't take away whatever it is in my flesh that doesn't want to. I am tempted to do things that are sinful. How about you? It's uncanny, isn't it? You don't think people should take revenge, but you do it. You don't think you should gossip, but you do it. You don't think you should slander, but if tearing somebody else down helps you feel better about yourself, you'll bear a little false witness. But think about how illogical and unproductive this line of thinking really is, that if we desire something or have a bent toward it, it must be morally acceptable. To say that if you have a bent towards something, that it's morally right, there are many factors that play a role in a person's sin disposition. You struggle with things that I might not. I struggle with things you don't. But the overarching truth of Scripture is we've been created in the image of God. We've been tainted by sin in the fall. We got to be born again. Whatever it is, you need to be born again. Romans 8:13 says, for if you live according to the flesh, you'll die. But if by the Spirit you put to death the misdeeds of the body, you'll live. So when I cry out about this stuff, it's not because I want to show you that you're bad and I'm good. That's insane. It's to show you that together we got to put our arms around each other and say, there's a better way to live and we trust Jesus. And if we live this way and fight this good fight, we'll flourish. Here's the second thing. This is a hard one, so let me phrase it a different way. Your feelings and your disposition do not determine objective morality. Okay, so if something is wrong, it's wrong no matter how it got there. Let me use an example that I've used often, but during the Nuremberg trials, and I'm not saying that sexual attractions are as bad as the atrocities committed against the Jews. I'm not trying to play a A and B game. I'm just simply showing you the logic of something. So the logic at the Nuremberg trials by the generals of the Third Reich, when they were presented with all the atrocities they committed, do you know what their justification was? Our society made us this way. We were trained to hate Jews. We were trained to kill them. So basically, their defense was, you can't hold us responsible for all these atrocities we've committed because my environment raised me this way.
You can't hold

hold me accountable because my life circumstances have produced all of these things and gave me my natural built, my natural bent to eliminate or exterminate the Jews. That was their defense. Now, while it's true that the factors should play a role in the manner we deal with each other and relate to each other and love people, the reality is that does not negate sin or sinful activity that leads to death. If we love others, we'll come alongside them, bear their burdens, and hold each other accountable. It's not one, it's both. We hold each other accountable. But when you come to the decision that society, that you can't hold anybody accountable for any wrongdoing because of their upbringing, do you not realize that there are people who have this catalytic thing happening in them because of their background to steal what doesn't belong to them, to kill certain people, to treat the environment a certain way, to torture animals, to rape and pillage people of different tribes, to annihilate Jews, to slaughter Tutsis, or devalue and denigrate women, or to discriminate? All of those are social things that happen to us because of the generation in which we're born. But they're still wrong. And when it comes to sex, you have two options: chastity and singleness, faithfulness and marriage, all based on creation and design. And to go outside of that violates God's purpose, design, and will for your life. The people who struggle with these things are real folks. And that's my fear of preaching a sermon like this, that somehow we will talk about theory and abstractions, but forget that the temptations and the things that people experience, they're real people. This is a note that came this week that broke my heart. Now, it's not a note to me. It was posted somewhere, and I've got to be very careful here. But this is written by a person that I know, both of whom I love, and this is what she posted. Today felt like a beautiful spring day, and it made me think of new beginnings. It's been on my mind to share a new beginning of my own. Sue and I, Sue's not the real name, I've changed the names. Sue and I have decided to pursue a relationship of more than just friends. This is written by a woman. We've known we've had feelings for each other for a long time. However, like most of my Christian friends, we believed it was a sin and knew it couldn't be. That has changed recently, and we both no longer believe being in a loving, committed relationship with each other will keep us from God. We actually felt closer to God through this. So subjective feelings are determining truth. You hear that? We feel it's okay. It must be okay. I know we may lose some friends over this, and while that saddens me, I won't hold it against anyone if they decide it's best to no longer be a friend. And for the true Christ follower, there's no way. You're still going to be our friend. We're not going to abandon you. If we did that, we'd abandon everybody. She says, I know we may lose some friends over this, and while that saddens me, I won't hold it against anyone. Then she says, we are currently searching for our next church home, an affirming church. If anyone has any recommendations, let us know. We want to have a place to worship God and be accepted for how God made us. Well, the answer to that is, God created you in his image, but you have a fallen sin nature. We truly believe he has brought us together and are excited for our future together. The reason this saddens me is because I love both these people. I love them. And so there's a part of me that wants to, and I don't do it, but there's a part of me that wants to respond, it's not God. It's not God tempting you. Please don't blame this on God. It's not how God made you. And she says, I can assure you we still love Jesus and are doing our best to follow him. No, you're not. If you were, you would not be ruled by emotions. You would go to the scripture and you would read it and dig into it and discover his truth. This decision was not made lightly. We prayed, read, researched, and asked God to make it clear if we had it wrong, but he's not done that. Do you know how many times I've heard that argument? Do you understand that in Christ, we can overcome the desires of our flesh? And there's a part of me that, you know, I wish you could get inside my head and know the way I feel, because my heart is broken. This is going to destroy two people that I love. It's going to give you what I call sacrificing your future for the pleasure of the present. It may seem right, but down the road, but it's too late. With the calling of God comes the supernatural power of God to give us our ultimate victories over sin and death.

0: And Christians themselves are not immune to temptation. One more passage. Hebrews 4:15, for we do not have a high priest who is unable to empathize with our weaknesses, but we have one who has been tempted in every way just as we are. Yet he did not sin. Let us then approach God's throne of grace with confidence so that we may find mercy and grace to help us in our time of need. Now, what's the need? See, we always use that passage, well, if I'm hungry, I'll go and pray God. No, when you're struggling with temptation, because Jesus understands what that's like, go with boldness to the throne and ask God for mercy and grace. Let's finish it with the good news of the gospel. No matter what you've done, no matter what you're struggling with, no matter what temptations, no matter what it is, it doesn't matter what you've done or where you've been, it doesn't matter. You are one decision away in humility from kneeling at the foot of the cross and saying, Jesus, I'm a sinner, forgive me. And he says, okay. But it's not only that. It's not only he says, okay. He places his spirit in you to give you the power in the future to overcome. Now, it doesn't happen overnight, because there's a lot you still got to learn. But as the word of God, as you understand the word of God, it fires with the spirit of God to give you the right word at the right time and the victory. The problem is we don't know the Bible. We read books about the Bible, but we don't actually know what the Bible says. So when we want to do something we want to do, we look for some scripture out of the blue that will help affirm or convince us that what we're doing is right, but we don't know the context of scripture, which is why things have got to change. Including with me first. I've got to teach you the scripture, and it will become an anchor for you so that you will drag whatever you feel in your emotions to what you know to be objectively true. But in the meantime, please have passion and compassion for those who are struggling. Love them. Put your arm around them and tell them, I too am a rotten sinner. I too have temptations. I too do things I shouldn't do. But we're in this together because God's grace is wider and deeper, more exhausted than you could ever understand. And his love for you is deeper and wider, more powerful than you could ever know. And because he loves you so much, he looks at you and says, I know you struggle with that. I got you. But my grace is sufficient. I'm going to forgive you. And together we're going to go on this journey. The only unforgivable sin is when you stop fighting and you say the Spirit of God is not real and cannot give you the power over time to overcome. You got to fight. We're in the battle for our lives. It's about eternity, heaven and hell. We got to win, and we can because of the blood of Jesus Christ. Amen? Father God, thank you for the power of your word. I pray again that anything I've said that is inconsistent with your word would fall by the wayside, whatever has been taught or said that represents the objective word, your truth, that it would go deep into the heart and would change our lives. It would change the way that we look at each other and help each other and to bear each other's burdens and to stop shooting our wounded, but to come alongside and say, we're in this battle together. Let's fight. Let's get in the trenches and let's win this battle. And when we are discouraged, to remember that he was also tempted in all ways like us, and that for the joy set before him of the cross, or the joy set before him in eternity with God, rather he endured the cross. We too can endure the cross as we've been called to bear, knowing that one day the greatest love, the greatest relationship, the greatest joy is experienced in eternity with you in the ultimate relationship, the one for which we're all looking for. In Christ's name, amen.
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6: Across the UK this Sunday evening, we are seeing a mixed bag of weather. Northern Ireland is currently experiencing scattered showers and breezy conditions, with temperatures around 12 degrees Celsius. Much of England, including London, is largely dry but partly cloudy, with the capital seeing 10 degrees Celsius, feeling more like 8. However, light rain is now pushing into Wales and the southwest of England. Meanwhile, Scotland remains on the brighter side, with Edinburgh enjoying around 13 degrees Celsius under partly cloudy skies.
7: 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I'm Michael Fanstone, and let me tell you what's coming up for you this evening here on Premier Christian Radio. In just a few moments, Pam Rhodes with Hearts and Hymns, followed at 7 by Dr. Martin Lloyd-Jones and another of his sermons. It's Jeff Lucas with Lucas on Life at 8, and at 8:30, Prayers of Hope. At 9 o'clock, Noel Tredinnick brings us All Souls in Praise, and I'm going to follow him. I'm Michael Fanstone, as I said, and I'm here with tonight's Pastoral Support Show premiere tonight, when we'll be here to help you, support you, encourage you, and pray for you. So hope you'll join me from 10 till midnight. But coming up next, it's Pam Rhodes, this evening's edition of Hearts and Hymns.
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prisoners and their families, victims of crime and their communities, those working in the criminal justice system, and the many people who are involved in caring in a variety of ways for those affected by crime on the inside and outside of our prisons. So with prisons and prisoners in mind, let's start with the great Charles Wesley hymn, which recognises that we are all prisoners until we break free from the bonds that hold us apart from God, who loves, forgives, and knows us so.

My chains fell off, my heart was free. I rose, went forth and followed thee. Great words there from Charles Wesley. Inspirational words for prisoners and anyone who stands alongside them, helping them with the practical challenge of prison life, as well as with the demons that they often struggle with on a personal level. Depression, mental health issues and family worries. And for more than 40 years, Prisons Week has provided resources to help Christians individually or with their churches to raise awareness of the challenges, to motivate volunteers to step forward and give their time and gifts in prisons and in their own communities. And it provides an annual focus and reason for Christians to work together, building capacity and motivation to make a difference for people who are out of sight and often out of mind.

Blessings abound where'er he reigns, the prisoner leaps to loose his chains. Familiar words there from that much loved hymn, Jesus shall reign where'er the sun. And I suppose that for prisoners who spend long hours in the prison building or in their own cells, often the sunshine is cut out of their lives, both in a practical sense, but also because they're away from the people they love, especially their children who may be growing up without them. And even if many people feel that those who've committed crimes, especially when it's involved hurting others, deserve to be cut off from the pleasures and privileges of their lives as a form of punishment for what they've done, surely prison is only really of value if those who emerge from the other end of that system are better people, with a conscience, a sense of community and genuine care for others. And that should be our prayer for all concerned. And here's a prayer for those affected by prison and the criminal justice system, the prisoners, and most importantly, the victims of crime. You are a Lord of justice and compassion. We pray for those in prison. Break the bonds of fear and isolation that exist. Support with your love prisoners and their families and friends, prison staff and all who care. Heal those who've been wounded by the activities of others, especially the victims of crime. Help us to forgive one another, to act justly, love mercy, and walk humbly together with Christ, who lived on earth, knows our weakness, and who died for our sins on the cross. We ask the blessing of his strength and his spirit now and every day. Amen.

0: Caroline Rhodes here. I'll be back with more hearts and hymns after this break.
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This is Pam Rhodes here on Premier Christian Radio with the Hearts and Hymns, which today is looking at the ministry to prisoners. That hymn, The Lord's My Shepherd by Stuart Townend, is a modern setting for the ancient reassuring words of Psalm 23, speaking of God's comfort and presence during the darkest and most frightening time in our life's journey. And it seems that with prisoners, those words can often hit a raw nerve. I'm always pleased to hear, quite regularly in some cases, from listeners who are in prison, for whom the Christian faith has become a deep commitment. Sometimes they find that faith is a result of the care and encouragement of the prison chaplains. Sometimes they rediscover a faith they already had, but perhaps had drifted away from, with disastrous results. Many of them long for a time when they will no longer be locked up in cells, away from the world beyond and the people that they love, but pray instead that they may become a captive to God's love.

John Bunyan was made a captive in Bedford Jail for a total of about 12 years during the 17th century when he refused to get a local authority order to be allowed to preach in the streets, and eventually the authorities locked him up for it 4 years. He missed his congregation badly, but ended up using that time to write a book, which, after the Bible, is the most read book in the world, Pilgrim's Progress. Now, when he was writing in jail, John Bunyan could never have imagined that the words he wrote alone in his prison cell would eventually inspire generations of Christians around the world. In 1987, Terry Waite was sent as an envoy to Beirut by the Archbishop of Canterbury to try and negotiate the release of hostages John McCarthy, Brian Keenan and others. Very quickly, Terry himself was imprisoned and kept in solitary confinement, chained to a radiator, blindfolded, sometimes taken out for a hoax execution ceremony for 5 years until his release in 1991. He felt abandoned, useless, forgotten by the world. But nothing could have been further from the truth, because thousands of Christians were praying for him every day of his captivity. Now, one of them, a lady called Joy Bodier, who worshipped at the meeting house in Bedford where John Bunyan himself had been minister, looked at the stained glass picture in the chapel there showing John Bunyan writing in his cell. And she was so moved by it that she decided to send a postcard with a picture on it of that window, simply addressed to Terry Waite, care of Hezbollah, Party of God, Lebanon. And of all the many thousands of messages posted to Terry that never ever did reach him, her card was the only one that did actually get through to him. So on that glorious day in 1991, when Terry finally stepped off the plane that brought him home after his release, he immediately mentioned that card and how much the image of John Bunyan staying devout and strong during his captivity had brought comfort and courage to him 300 years later. And Terry was to learn that he himself had become an inspiration to millions around the world as he endured the physical and psychological torture of his imprisonment with deep and unerring faith.

0: And there'll be more Hearts and Hymns after this short break.
1: We know understanding what the Bible has to say about God, Jesus, and how we learn to be more like him is important to you. 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

faith of our fathers, that hymn that speaks of our fathers living still in spite of dungeon, fire and sword, and chained in prisons dark. Well, I don't think modern day prisons are quite so draconian, but the experience of being locked up, denied your freedom, and having all the time in the world to face your past, acknowledge your actions, and decide how you want to live your life in the future can be as daunting now as it ever was. This is Pam Rhodes here on Premier Christian Radio with the Hearts and Hymns that thinks about prisoners and what faith in God can come to mean to them as they work through the circumstances that brought them to that point in their lives. Now, one minister who was a prison chaplain at a high security prison wrote to me about the bereavement group that he regularly organised there. And this is what he said. Generally, the gathering brought together three groups of men. Firstly, there were those who had been deeply affected by the death of someone close to them. Often that death had come sometime in the past, but it had had a profound effect on their own feelings, circumstances and behaviour. It was quite usual for them to say something like, "I went off the rails after my gran died," and the conversation that followed might allow them to realise for themselves how that loss had influenced their subsequent decisions and behaviour in a way that was enlightening and encouraging. The second group brought in those who'd suffered a bereavement whilst serving their sentence in prison. Often they'd been unable or unwilling to attend the funeral, and it became clear that not being able to say goodbye to this person who'd been special to them in their lives had left them without any sense of closure that might allow them to move on. One of the things we did on a number of occasions was to get the family to send in a recording or photos of the service so that the chaplain could then sit down to look at them with the prisoner or hear the funeral address. For some long-term prisoners in high-security establishments when there was little real prospect of release, the chance to think about what that person meant to them and give vent to their emotions and reactions brought a measure of relief which they really needed. Thirdly, was the group of men who were convicted of killing the person they subsequently mourned. And in many of those cases, that person had been someone close to them, perhaps a partner or a child. This group were looking for peace, but often couldn't get over the feeling that their crime was so unforgivable that they would never be entitled to leniency or understanding after what they'd done. In their minds, that would be an unacceptable denial of responsibility. I particularly remember one man, shall we call him Alan, who was serving a sentence for the killing of his son. Although he longed for lasting peace, he never found it. Instead, over time, to some degree thanks to the support he found from the bereavement group, he managed to establish a pattern of temporary relief when the light of peace was able to break through the clouds of his distress and guilt. It was like a driver getting some rest on a long journey by stopping to park up for a while in a lay-by. There was transitory lifting of the gloom and guilt, and a measure of peace before reality crept back in and the guilt journey was resumed. Another prisoner arrived in prison, initially maintaining that he was definitely innocent of the crime for which he'd been found guilty. But he finally came to realise that he couldn't go on living with the thought that the elderly brother of the old lady he'd murdered might go to his grave, never knowing what happened to her. He came to admit what he'd done, mainly so that his victim's brother could finally find his own small sense of peace and closure from that knowledge, but also for himself, because he'd come to the point of knowing that that was the only way he could move on in his own life.

Christ, you were condemned as a criminal. Visit our jails and prisons with your pity and judgment. Remember all prisoners, bring the guilty to repentance, the innocent to release, and teach us to improve our justice. All this we ask for your mercy's sake. Amen.

0: And on Hearts and Hymns this evening, as the last strains of music fade away, this is Pam Rhodes wishing you a very good night.
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I'm Michael Fanstone. Let me tell you about the next couple of hours. Well, Dr. Martin Lloyd-Jones will bring you one of his sermons. That's from 7. And at 8 o'clock, Jeff Lucas with Lucas on Life. At 8:30, Prayers of Hope. And at 9 o'clock, Noel Trudinick will be here with All Souls in Praise. 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
7: Psalm 25, verses 8 to 15. Good and upright is the Lord. Therefore he instructs sinners in his ways. He guides the humble in what is right and teaches them his way. All the ways of the Lord are loving and faithful towards those who keep the demands of his covenant. For the sake of your name, Lord,

0: forgive my iniquity, though it is great. Who then are those who fear the Lord? He will instruct them in the ways they should choose. They will spend their days in prosperity, and their descendants will inherit the land. The Lord confides in those who fear him. He makes his covenant known to them. My eyes are ever on the Lord, for only he will release my feet from the snare.
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2: A generally mild picture across the UK this evening, though increasing cloud will bring some wet weather. There are no severe weather warnings in place. In England, London sits at 10 degrees Celsius, feeling like 8, with light rain developing later. Scotland, around Edinburgh, is brighter, with temperatures between 10 and 13 degrees Celsius. Wales is seeing light rain arriving from the southwest, turning heavier overnight with strengthening winds. Northern Ireland has scattered showers and is quite breezy, with temperatures around 12 degrees Celsius and a touch of rural frost possible later.
3: Hello, my name's Sam from Brighton. My husband's a paramedic and I'm a foster carer. Life can be quite stressful at times, and we just find that having Premier on in the background brings a peace and a calm, helps us to come into God's presence, you know, and unwind. About 7 years ago, also, I was very ill. I had an ear infection that just wouldn't go. I had problems with my salivary glands, acid reflux. I lost 2 stone within about 6 weeks, had to keep having antibiotics, couldn't work. I was so alone as time went on. I was actually ill for 7 months. But through Premier, God was really close to me when I'd just sit there and I'd have to rest. And I'd just listen and abide in God's presence. And God literally carried me through that time. I was so sad as well at the time. It seemed, you know, everybody else was really busy, and although I had lots of friends and family, they couldn't really be there for me. Another friend has said to me, who had ME, she said, people can't really do long-term illness. You know, it's just not what we're wired up to do. We're used to people getting better after about a week, you know. Yeah, and I'd lost all this weight, and the doctors couldn't seem to find out what was wrong. But one day my sister-in-law was worshipping, and she found that God said to her that Sam's been healed. And sure enough, the next week, I was completely better. So yeah, we love to have Premier on indoors. We find that it keeps a nice, peaceful, calm atmosphere for the children. Children that we have also express wanting to come to church as well. 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So well done to all those who work hard for Premier Christian Radio, because we can't do without you.
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7: I should like to call your attention this morning to the words that are to be found in Paul's epistle to the Ephesians, the first chapter, reading verses 19 and 20. Verses 19 and 20 in the first chapter of Paul's epistle to the Ephesians. And what is the exceeding greatness of his power to usward who believe, according to the working of his mighty power, which he wrought in Christ when he raised him from the dead and set him at his own right hand in the heavenly places. Perhaps again, we'd better remind ourselves of the full context. The apostle is here telling

these Ephesians of his prayers for them. He first of all tells them that he ceases not to give thanks for them, making mention of you in my prayers, that the God of our Lord Jesus Christ, the Father of glory, may give unto you the spirit of wisdom and revelation in the knowledge of him, the eyes of your understanding being enlightened, that you may know, one, what is the hope of his calling, two, and what the riches of the glory of his inheritance in the saints, and three, and what is the exceeding greatness of his power to usward who believe, according to the working of his mighty power, which he wrought in Christ when he raised him from the dead and set him at his own right hand in the heavenly places, far above all principality and power and might and dominion and every name that is named, not only in this world but also in that which is to come, and so on. Now, we've been looking at this great prayer for a number of Sunday mornings in working through this first great chapter of this epistle. And we began last Sunday morning on a consideration of this third thing, which the great apostle is so anxious for these Ephesians to know. He prays that the Holy Spirit may open the eyes of their understanding. They won't know anything apart from that. That is always necessary. From the beginning to the end of the Christian life, we cannot know these things apart from the enlightenment, the anointing and the unction which the Holy Ghost alone can give us. So the apostle starts by praying for that, in order that they may come to know these three great and all-important things. What is the hope of his calling? To know for certain that I am a child of God, that I am an heir of God and a joint heir with Christ. I must be sure of my hope. Then secondly, I must know about the inheritance to which I'm going. This amazing inheritance, the riches of the glory of God's inheritance in the saints. I must experience something of the foretaste of that. He's already been dealing with this in talking about the Spirit as the earnest of our inheritance, but he wants us to know more about it, and to, from a study of the Scriptures and the truth, to see the promised land more and more clearly. Nothing is so strengthening to faith as that. Nothing so enables one to go through this earthly life and pilgrimage as that. And then we come to this third thing. The exceeding greatness of his power in us who believe. And so on. Now, I would remind you again that we emphasized last Sunday morning that it is most important that we should realize that the apostle here is not praying that the Ephesians may have more power. That isn't the prayer at all. He is not asking God to give them more power. What he's praying for is that they may come to know the power of God that is already working in them. You see, a very different thing. We need power, certainly, and power is offered us, and power is given us. But what the apostle is praying for here, this is his peculiar petition, is that they may know the exceeding greatness of his power in us that believe. And then, you remember, he goes on to describe it. We've already dealt with his description of it. We've taken these words one by one, the exceeding, the surpassing greatness of his power. His superlatives were exhausted. He piles them one on top of another, and still it isn't enough. So he goes on to talk about the working of his mighty power, the energy of the strength of his might. That's the power. Now, we looked at that last Sunday morning. This energy, this
Strength of God's might is effectively and effectually working.

in us who are Christians. And the thing that the apostle prays for is that we may come to know that we may understand it, we may be fully aware of it. But we can't leave it at that, because the apostle doesn't leave it at that. In other words, he's not concerned only that we may come to know something about this in general. He is anxious that we should know this in our own particular cases and in our experiences here and now. Obviously, he was writing a pastoral letter. He wants to help these people. He wants them to enjoy the Christian life. He wants them to be excellent and fine advertisements of the Christian faith. So he's praying that they may know this here and now. Very well. How can we come to know this great power of God that is working in us? Well, the first step, it seems to me, is that we should be perfectly clear in our minds as to what exactly the apostle is saying and that to which exactly he is referring. He wants us to know this exceeding great power of God in us. Well, in what respect? There are those who say that what the apostle had in his mind here was simply our future resurrection, and that he was concerned about nothing else. That he was more or less saying this to them: very well, I've established the fact that you're heirs, I've given you a glimpse of that inheritance to which you're going, and now I want you to know that not even death itself can rob you of that, because there is power in God which will enable him to raise you from the dead, even as he raised his own son from the dead. And they say that that is all.

may know this power of God in the resurrection, which will raise them up at the last day and therefore take them to heaven and to glory. Now, this is obviously a very vital and a very serious question. Is the apostle only referring to that or not? I want to try to establish this morning that he is not only referring to that. He includes that. It comes in. But I want to try to show you that he is referring not only to that climactic event in the experience and the life of the Christian, but that he is referring to the whole of the Christian life, from the very beginning right until the very end. That what the apostle is concerned about here is to show that it is the power of God that leads to the whole of the Christian life, not only that great event, but even the beginning, the believing, everything in connection with the Christian life. That indeed we are not Christians at all, apart from the power of God. Now, there are many ways, I think, in which we can establish this point. For one thing, it would seem rather odd, would it not, that the apostle should be praying with such urgency that these Ephesians might be confident about their final resurrection. It doesn't seem to be a very appropriate thing to do for people whom he's anxious to encourage at that moment. But there is further evidence which goes well beyond that. The important statement, the important words here are these words translated according to. You notice, and what is the exceeding greatness of his power to usward who believe, according to the working of his mighty power, which he wrought in Christ when he raised him from the dead. Now, the whole question is, what exactly is the significance of those two words, according to? Do they have reference to the believing that has just gone before? Or has he, as it were, paused after saying, to usward who believe? And then go on to say, according to the working of his mighty power which he wrought in Christ. What is the meaning of according to? Well, let me give you the answer to that question that is given in an authoritative lexicon like the Grimm Thayer lexicon. It says that according to really means in consequence of, by virtue of, or if you prefer it, through, on account of, from, owing to. Those are the words that it offers at this particular point as a better translation than according to. And undoubtedly this is right. So that we might read this, and what is the exceeding greatness of his power in us who believe in consequence of, in virtue of, his, the working of his mighty power, the energy of the strength of his might. In other words, it is an account of how we believe, that we believe in virtue of his power. We believe in consequence of his power. We believe through, on account of, owing to, from his power. Now, lest someone may think that we are relying only upon a lexicon, let me show you some of the parallel statements and passages where the same word is used in exactly the same way. There are quite a number of them in this first chapter of this epistle to the Ephesians. The first, for instance, is in the 5th verse, where we read this. Having predestinated us unto the adoption of children by Jesus Christ to himself, according to the good pleasure of his will. The same exactly. In virtue of, obviously, as a consequence of the good pleasure of his own will. Or take it in verse 7. In whom we have redemption through his blood, the forgiveness of sins, according to the riches of his grace. In virtue of, as the result of, in consequence of, the riches of his grace. Or in verse 9 you've got it.
having made known unto us the mystery of his will, according to his

good pleasure. You see, it's all the result of this, in consequence of, by virtue of. And it's the same in verse 11. In whom also we have obtained an inheritance, having predestinated us according to the purpose of him who worketh all things after the counsel of his own will. But let us look at some other examples. This is such a crucial point that I don't apologize for spending so much time on the mechanics of the interpretation this morning. Take the third chapter, verse 7. The apostle is referring to the gospel of Christ. Then he goes on, whereof I was made a minister according to the gift of the grace of God given unto me by the effectual working of his power. Now there is a sense in which according to there is almost meaningless. It really, he was made a minister by virtue of, as a consequence of the gift of the grace of God. It was the thing that produced it. It was the cause of it. So you see, it's very specific. But take verse 11 again. He says in verse 10, to the intent that now unto the principalities and powers in heavenly places might be made known by the church the manifold wisdom of God according to the eternal purpose which he purposed in Christ Jesus our Lord. Then in verse 16, he prays that God would grant you according to the riches of his grace. Still the same thing, you see, as before. And then take verse 20. Now unto him that is able to do exceeding abundantly above all that we ask or think, according to the power that worketh in us. It means by virtue of. It means in consequence of. And it can carry no other meaning whatsoever. Now it's exactly the same word used in exactly the same way in all these cases. Indeed, I have quite a long list here, but I mustn't weary you with many more. Take one more in the Epistle to the Ephesians, the first chapter and the 20th verse. The apostle says, I know that this shall turn to my salvation through your prayer and the supply of the Spirit of Jesus Christ according to my earnest expectation and my hope, etc. And then perhaps the most striking of all, the one I really had in my mind, is the one at the end of the third chapter of Philippians. Paul says, our conversation is in heaven, from whence also we look for the Savior, the Lord Jesus Christ, who shall change this our vile body, that it may be fashioned like unto his glorious body, according to the working

29, in the second epistle to the Thessalonians, the first chapter and the 12th verse, the second chapter of Thessalonians, verse 9, 2 Timothy 1:8, Titus 1:3, Hebrews 2:4, 1 Peter 1:3, 2 Peter 3:15. Now, I've adduced all this evidence in order that we may establish this point beyond any question whatsoever. The apostle here is really dealing with the Christian life from beginning to end. And what he really says here is this, that we may know the exceeding greatness of his power in us who believe by virtue of the working of his mighty power. Our very believing is the result of this power of God. The whole of the Christian life, not only the resurrection, which is in a sense the end, but the beginning. We are not Christians at all and can't be Christians apart from this mighty working of this power of God. But of course, there is a sense in which I need not have based my exposition upon the meaning of words and grammar and so on, and analogies in Scripture. The very passage that we are dealing with does it itself. You remember that I indicated last week that the apostle here in praying for this goes on with this same theme right into the second chapter. But he interrupts himself because in illustrating this power in the matter of God raising our Lord from the dead, he went off into a digression. He describes him as set in the heavenly places, far above all principality and power, and says that God has given him as head to the church over all things, and that the church is his body, the fullness of him that filleth all in all. And then he, as it were, recollects himself and comes back to it. And you hath he quickened, who were dead in trespasses and sins, wherein in time past he walked. That's what you were. But God, who is rich in mercy, for his great love wherewith he loved us, even when we were dead in sins, hath quickened us together with him. That's the manifestation of the power. So that the apostle is not talking about the resurrection that is to come. He's talking about a resurrection, the spiritual resurrection that has already taken place. He's talking about us as believers, and we are believers because this power of God has already worked in us in that way. So you see, from every standpoint, from that of grammar and of language and of context and everything else, the apostle clearly here is concerned that we may know the exceeding greatness of this power from the very beginning to the very end of the Christian life. It is all the power of God, even our initial believing. Now then, the question therefore arises whether we all are aware of that and whether we all do know that, whether we all realize that. I ask my question for this reason. We all of us tend to betray what we really believe about these matters in our common talk and speech. There's a very simple way to show and to prove whether we realize this or not. If we do know this thing about which the apostle is praying, well then, we shall always give the impression that we are very surprised at the fact that we are Christians at all. It'll come out in our praise, in our thanksgiving. It'll come out in this sense of wonder, love, and praise and astonishment, in our ascribing everything to God and claiming nothing for ourselves. We shall be, as the apostle says in writing to the Corinthians, him that glorieth, let him glory in the Lord from beginning to end and in every respect in all parts of his great salvation. But the question is, do we realize this? Do we realize that our very believing the gospel is by virtue of the power of God that worketh in us? Do we know that? I go on asking my question because there is surely a tendency today to talk in a very superficial manner about believing, as if believing were something which is very easy.

And which any man can do if he's supposed to do so, if he's disposed to do so. How lightly and glibly we talk about believing in the Lord Jesus Christ or about believing the gospel. It seems today to be the simplest thing in the world to get people to believe and for people to believe. They say yes to it. Believing is something extremely simple. There is a great deal of talk about our need of power after we have become Christian. But how rarely does one hear anything at all about the need of power before we become Christian? The impression seems to be that a man believes and decides to believe, and that having done that, he needs tremendous power to continue in the Christian life. But one never hears it suggested that perhaps one needs exactly the same power in order to enter the Christian life, and that without it, one simply cannot enter the Christian life at all. Now, I think you'll agree with me that that is the present tendency. There is this tremendous emphasis upon believing and decision. And it is suggested that anybody who wants to do so can do so. That it's simply for a man to decide, and if he does, well, he can do it. Believing is apparently something that is easy. Now, why is this? Why have we got this idea of believing? It seems to me that there are two main answers to that question. The first is that it is due to an appalling failure on our part to realize the consequences of sin and of the fall of men. It is, I say, our complete failure to understand the devastating effect that the fall of Adam has had upon the entire human race. That's one thing. The second is our failure to realize what is involved in what we describe as the new birth or regeneration. Our failure to realize the greatness of the change that is described in those terms and what is included in them and why regeneration is ever necessary. Now, it seems to me, and I hope to establish this, that that is the cause of our glib use of the word believe. Our tendency is to say that the natural man can believe, but having believed, he needs tremendous power. He doesn't need any help in believing, as it were, but afterwards, well, he needs great power, and God will give it him. Now, there is no excuse for this, it seems to me, at all. Because the biblical teaching about the natural man should always have kept us straight in this respect. You've got it in the Old Testament as well as in the New Testament. Can the Ethiopian change his skin? Or the leopard his spots? Surely that ought to have been enough alone. Leave alone those great statements that we read at the beginning out of Paul's first epistle to the Corinthians, chapters 1 and 2. The natural man receiveth not the things of the Spirit of God, for they are foolishness unto him, neither can he, for they are spiritually discerned. And all this talk about the gospel being foolishness unto the natural men at his very best and at his very highest. Very well then, I want to try to show you that the Apostle Paul is here teaching that the fact that anybody at all believes the gospel is a great miracle, which can only be explained adequately in terms of this surpassing greatness of the power of God, that he takes the energy of the strength of God's might to bring anyone to believe the Christian gospel and to accept the Christian faith. We believe by virtue of this tremendous power. Now let me put it to you like this. Let us look for a moment this morning at some of the things that have to be overcome before any one of us can become a believer. Oh, what a tremendous thing it is to be a believer.
I'm not talking about giving a glib intellectual assent to a number of propositions. That isn't what the New Testament means by believing. Paul equates believing here with being born again, as does the Apostle John in his first epistle. The true believer is a man who's born again. He isn't a man who just says yes and may tomorrow say no. No, no. Believer. It's one of these great comprehensive terms. The exceeding greatness of his power to usward who believe. There is no exceeding greatness of his power to them who don't believe. It's only to believers. It's only to those who have been raised from that death in trespasses and sins. Well, now let's try to consider some of the obstacles that have to be overcome. Why should this power of God be necessary before any man can believe? Well, I'll try to answer that by reminding you of some of the effects of the fall and of sin upon the human race. What has the fall done to the mind of men? God is a man, do you see? Born in sin, shapen in iniquity. Born a child of wrath, even as others. And here he is, in a world where the gospel is preached by the Christian church. What is the relationship of that message to that man? Well, this is what the scripture tells me about him. It tells me that his understanding is darkened. His mind is in a state of darkness as the result of sin. Now, let's be quite clear about that. It doesn't merely mean that he's ignorant. He is actually ignorant. He doesn't know the gospel as it is. It's very difficult to discover what the gospel really is in this world. This man is in darkness in that respect, yes, but not only in that respect. There's something infinitely worse than that. Even though you may put the gospel before him, he can't see it. If our gospel be hid, it is hid to them that are lost, in whom the God of this world hath blinded the minds of them that believe not. There is a veil over their hearts, says the apostle about the unbelieving Jews. You put the gospel before them, they don't see it. Why? The veil, the darkness, the blinds, the opacity in the eyes, they can't see. That's why he's already been praying that they might have the spirit of wisdom and revelation in the knowledge of him. You see, merely to put the gospel before a man isn't enough. Something must be done in the man. The spirit in the word, yes, but the spirit in the man also. And without it, he doesn't see it. Well, let me quote it again. These things, says Paul in that section of 1 Corinthians, are spiritually discerned. The natural

his very faculties of understanding is impaired. His ability to appreciate spiritual truth has gone. When man fell, that is what happened to him, and nothing less than that. He was not only separated from God, but his spiritual faculty itself was impaired. His mind is dark and dim. His whole understanding is darkened. He lacks the ability and the capacity. That's the apostolic teaching. But that isn't the end of the story as regards this man's mind. He lives in a world where false views are taught. They're recommended by great names. They're loudly advertised. And he, as a man of the world and a child of his age, is entirely prejudiced on that side. All this is ridiculed, it's analyzed and criticized and derided and dismissed. So that not only is this man a man who has a darkened mind and understanding and who lacks a spiritual faculty and apprehension, but all the prejudice of the life of the world round and about him is dead against it. And it has a tremendous effect upon men. I mustn't weary you nor keep you in elaborating this. We all know the tendency of everybody to believe what they read in newspapers. They still do it. It's an astonishing fact, but it is a fact that people still believe what they see in a newspaper. They're proved to be wrong almost every day on details, political details, facts. Yet people still, I saw it in the paper. It must be right. And they'll even believe what they read in an article. There is this curious tendency to accept anything in a paper or in a book. And especially if it can be said that all the leading people believe it, and all the scientists are saying it, all this comes and presses upon a man's mind. Such is the mind of this man who is confronted by the gospel. And yet we are given the impression that to believe the gospel is a very simple and an easy thing. Something that a man can do if he decides to do it. But wait a minute, there's something much worse than this. Consider the state of his heart. What does the Bible tell us about the man's heart as the result of the fall and of sin? The first thing it tells us about it is that man, as the result of the fall, is proud. Pride. You notice how the Apostle Paul generally plays with this word boasting, translated often glorying in our authorized version. God forbid that I should glory, God forbid that I should boast. There is nothing that is so characteristic of men as his boasting, his glorying, his pride, and especially his pride of intellect. That is the last citadel. Man is ultimately proud above everything else of his own intellect. Of course, that's very easy to understand. It is man's crowning gift. It is the thing that separates him most of all from the animals. His mind, his reason, his capacity to think and to look on objectively at himself. So it's not surprising that man in sin should be especially proud of his intellect, the wise and prudent. We have the authority of our Lord himself for saying that of all men, they are the ones who find it most difficult to believe because they're wise and prudent. He says, I thank thee, O Father, Lord of heaven and earth, because thou hast hid these things from the wise and prudent and hast revealed them unto babes. Even so, Father, for so it seemeth good in thy sight. It is he again who says, except he be converted and become as little children, he shall in no wise enter into the kingdom of heaven. Why this demand for childlikeness? Well, it's because of pride of intellect. You see, the natural man always has a feeling that to become a Christian means to become a fool, that you've gone soft, that you've become emotional, that you've jettisoned your intellect, you've abandoned your logic. The idea is that if you still believe this old story, you're not abreast with the times, you're not a reader, you're not a thinker, you're not cultured. Isn't that it? And it works on men's

prime, his pride of intellect and understanding. He's not going to be regarded a fool. He wants to be abreast of the times. He's always up to date. Pride, that's the heart of men. But it isn't the only thing that's true of the heart of men as the result of the fall. We are also told that it's hardened. Which I take it means something like this, that man not only is in this state of sin, but he delights in it. And he glories in that which is false. The wrath of God, says Paul to the Romans, is revealed from heaven against all ungodliness and unrighteousness of men that hold down the truth in unrighteousness. And they do. They deliberately hold it down because their hearts are hardened. If they come under a certain amount of conviction, they try to stifle it. They stamp on it. They argue against it. They'll invent arguments against it. They'll put up camouflage and all kinds of resistance. The force of truth they resist with all their might and main. Why? Well, because their hearts are hardened. It's a consequence of sin, and it's true of all of us. And then let me go on to something else. Those of us who attend on Sunday evenings and who realize that an evangelistic service has a great deal to say even to believers, we remember that Jeremiah says in the 17th chapter of his prophecy in verse 9, "The heart is deceitful above all things and desperately wicked." Which we interpreted a few Sunday nights ago to mean something like this. That man in sin is always fooling himself. And in a sense he can't help it because his very heart is deceitful. It's twisted. There's a mechanism in the heart protecting a man against his own best judgments at times. This process of rationalizing our sins and explaining away what we've done, of pretending to ourselves that we're better than we really are, and that if we do a certain amount of good, it somehow balances the evil that we've done. The deceitfulness of the heart that imagines that God can be bought by an offering, as the Jews imagined in the time of Jeremiah. The deceitfulness. And oh, how deceitful are our hearts. How utterly dishonest. How we all put on appearances. And we know, in a sense, we're doing it, and yet we do it. But not only is it deceitful above all things, it is desperately wicked. Desperately wicked. Yes, that's true of the most respectable person that's ever been born. It's true of persons who may be highly religious. What's it mean? Well, there's an evil principle within us. Lust. The law of our members. Delighting in sin. This is the condemnation, that the light is come, but men love darkness rather than light because their deeds were evil. Men rejoice in iniquity. They not only do these things, says Paul in the first chapter of Romans, but they take pleasure in them that do them. They write about them. They joke about them. They talk to one another about them. They boast about their evil doing. They love it. They gloat in it. It's desperately wicked. That's a part of the description of the natural and regenerate heart. That's man in sin as the result of the fall. That's the person to whom this gospel comes with its talk about holiness and light and truth and God, and asks him to forsake the world and sin. It comes to such a man, and I'm told that it's an easy thing for him to believe. Oh, how can I, whose native sphere is dark, whose mind is dim, before the ineffable appear and on my naked spirit bear that uncreated beam. But wait, there is still one other thing I must mention. The heart of men, according to the scriptures, as the result of the fall and of sin, is guilty even of this. It hates God. It isn't merely that with a kind of intellectual detachment it doesn't believe the Bible and doesn't believe the revelation about God. No, it hates God. The natural mind.

0: is enmity against God, is not subject to the law of God, neither indeed can be. And there is no question at all about the truth of the assertion. We are all alienated from the life of God, says Paul in the fourth chapter of this very epistle. Why? Well, it is, you see, because God is so utterly and entirely different from what we are and from what we like. So here is the position of man in sin, his spiritual faculty darkened, his mind darkened, the veil is there, the prejudice of the world, his own heart desperately wicked and deceitful, hardened, proud, implacable, but above all, I say, an active hatred of God, an enmity against God, and how obvious it is in this modern world. How ready men are to believe any theory that will explain away creation. They'll believe the utter nonsense of evolution, which is so thoroughly discredited intellectually today. They still hold on to it. Why? Well, it's against God. You see it constantly, I say, not only in the newspapers, but even in learned works. This natural hatred and enmity of men in sin against the Lord God Almighty. Oh, how he wishes he could get rid of him and remove him and explain the cosmos without him. He's been doing it for 100 years with all his might and main. The enmity, the hatred of God. The mind, the heart. And likewise, the very will of men is paralyzed. There's a defect even in the will. Sin has affected the whole of men. Oh, my friends, our failure is due to the failure to realize what happened at the fall. This devastating effect, this wrecking of God's image, this defacing of it, in the mind and in the heart and in the will. Well, if you believe all that I've put before you is the teaching of Scripture with regard to the natural men, the unregenerate men, do you still say that such a man can easily believe the gospel? Is such a person capable of believing it? Surely there is only one answer to the question. What is the exceeding greatness of his power in us that believe by virtue of his mighty power working in us? To bring one soul to believe in God and in Christ demands the exceeding greatness of the energy of the strength of God's eternal might. And without it, we are utterly and completely helpless. By the grace of God, and by that alone, I am what I am. Why do I believe this gospel? Why am I not today like so many thousands? I passed hundreds of them myself coming to this service this morning. Why am I not going off in my car to the seaside or to a golf course? Why am I interested in this? Why do I believe it? I've only one answer. By the grace of God, who worketh in me mightily, I believe I am what I am. He began it. He'll continue it. He'll finish it until I stand before him, perfect, entire, complete, and cast my crown before him, lost in wonder, love, and praise. Amen.
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0: Hello, good evening to you and welcome to Premier Christian Radio. I'm Michael Fanstone. Let me tell you that at 8 o'clock, not far off from now, Jeff Lucas will be here with Lucas on Life, followed at 8:30 by Prayers of Hope, and then at 9 o'clock, Noel Trudinick brings you an hour of music, All Souls in Praise. I'll be here at 10 o'clock. 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
13: 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Tonight we're going to think about a man called Yusuf who found himself listened to, a water buffalo called Doris who can teach us about laughter and fun, and then, as we head towards autumn, the need for all of us to develop a resilient faith that will flourish whatever the weather patterns of our personal circumstances happen to be. Tonight, some hope from the headlines. Here's Paul Baloche, Open the Eyes of My Heart.

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We're considering some hope from the headlines. The British Museum will run audio-described tours of the Bayeux Tapestry after a blind visitor made a special request for them. The tapestry, 70 metres of embroidered linen, nearly 1,000 years old, we know that it contains embroideries of horses, ships, arrows, a comet, and, of course, a rather unfortunate King Harold. The tapestry is on loan from France to the British Museum, and it's so popular, tickets are sold out until the end of the year. But in the news this week, the story wasn't about the Normans. Rather, it was about a man from Croydon called Dr. Yusuf Ali Osman. Dr. Osman has no sight in either eye. Back in July, before the exhibition opened, he asked the museum a very simple question. Would there be a tour where someone describes the tapestry out loud? And at first, the answer was, well, not really. And so he pressed the point. And this week, the museum announced in-person audio-described tours, a sensory map to help people prepare, and perhaps an audio-described version in the exhibition app too. Now, I love that. One man says, could somebody tell me what's going on? And a world-famous institution says, yeah, we'll make room for you. It really reminds me of a man called Bartimaeus. In his gospel, Mark tells us that he was sitting by the road outside Jericho blind when he heard Jesus passing by. So he did what any sensible person would do. He shouted loudly, repeatedly, and the crowd told him to be quiet. Hush, you're embarrassing us. But Jesus stopped. The whole procession ground to a halt for the one man the crowd wanted to silence, and Jesus asked him a beautiful question. What do you want me to do for you? He didn't assume, he asked, and then he gave Bartimaeus his sight. Now, I won't pretend the church is always good at this. Sometimes we come across as a people who already know the story. We nod knowingly at the pictures. We use words like atonement and sanctification and bring and share lunch. And then somebody at the back of the building has no idea what's going on. They're standing in front of the greatest story ever told, and nobody is describing it. What if we became the audio description? Not the know-alls, but the friend at one's elbow who says, let me tell you what's happening in this bit. This is where it gets really good. And here's the thing about tapestries. On the back, they're all knots and loose threads. Only from the front and from a little distance do you actually see the whole picture. Some of us are living on the back of the tapestry right now, and life just feels like a collection of knots. But the God who stopped for Bartimaeus, he's still stopping. He still asks, what do you want me to do for you? And he's still weaving. So tonight, if some of us feel like we're at the edge of the crowd shouting and everyone is telling us to keep it down, maybe keep shouting. He hears you. And if you're one of the people who knows the story, maybe this week we could be someone's audio description.

This week, the finalists in this year's Nikon Comedy Wildlife Awards were announced, chosen from over 10,000 entries from 112 countries. And one photograph featured a water buffalo called Doris. And if you need cheering up this week, I'd like to introduce you to her. British photographer Andy Rouse caught Doris in Sri Lanka just as she lifted her head out of the water, wearing a great heap of green weed on top, like a lady arriving at Ascot. And the picture of this water buffalo is called Doris with her hat. She's in good company in the competition because there's a caiman who surfaced with a clump of floating plants on his head and has been named, inevitably, Elvis. There's a tiny bird with a face like a churchgoer who's just been told that the sermon will run to an hour or so. That one's called Angry Bird. And there's an owl looking thoroughly fed up, entitled Resting Owl Face. More than 10,000 pictures came in from all of those countries, and the judges include Kate Humble and Hugh Dennis, and the winner gets a safari in Kenya's Masai Mara. Behind the giggles, though, there's a serious aim, getting us to care about protecting wildlife. But I sometimes wonder whether we Christians have lost something, because we rightly talk about a holy God, a majestic God, an awesome God, the Creator. But how often do we think about a God who smiles? Psalm 104, well, that's a glorious tour of creation, mountains, rivers, lions, and wine to gladden the heart. And then almost in passing, the psalmist mentions the great sea creature, Leviathan, whom thou hast made to play therein, in the old King James Version. God made a sea monster to play. Job was told to ask the animals because they would teach him. So what do these photos teach us? Surely it is that the God who flung the galaxies into space also made a water buffalo in her Sunday best. Proverbs says a cheerful heart is good medicine. Laughter isn't the opposite of holiness. Sometimes it's a sheer gift of grace. Jesus knew how to make a crowd smile with stories about camels squeezing through the eye of a needle and people trying to remove specks from a friend's eye with a plank stuck in their own. So this week, perhaps allow me to write you a prescription. Look up Doris, laugh out loud, then say thank you to the one who thought her up. Creation isn't only useful, it's joyful. And the God who made it, this incredible God of ours, he hasn't lost his sense of humour.

Now, there are two subjects guaranteed to start a conversation in Britain. One is the weather, and the other is also the weather. It's been said that God invented the weather to give British people something to talk about. So this week's headlines were surely made for us because the Met Office says this year's El Nino, the warming of the Pacific that nudges weather around the world, could be the largest in living memory. For us, that means twice the normal chance of a wet October to December, with mild and windy weather more likely than usual. And perhaps later in the winter, a serious cold snap. But I love the way the Met Office's chief forecaster, Dr. Will Lang, put it. "It's a subtle shift in the odds," he said, "not a promise that we'll definitely be wetter," which is a very British way of saying, pack a brolly, but don't be surprised if you need your sunglasses. Forecasters, well, they're brilliant people, but they deal in odds. They have to, because weather, it's complicated. And we're a nation of amateur forecasters ourselves, aren't we? We check the app before we hang the washing out. We look up at the sky, sniff the air, and announce with great confidence that, well, it will probably brighten up later. Sometimes it does, sometimes it doesn't. The Bible has a gentle word for those of us who can get a bit obsessed with the forecast. In Ecclesiastes we read, "He who observes the wind shall not sow, and he that regards the clouds shall not reap." In other words, if you wait for perfect conditions, you'll never get around to planting anything. At some point, you just have to get on with life, whatever the sky is doing. That's why I find one of the oldest promises in the Bible rather steadying. After the flood, God says to Noah, "While the earth remains, seed time and harvest and cold and heat and summer and winter and day and night shall not cease." Now, notice what God doesn't promise. He doesn't promise endless summer. He doesn't promise there'll never be a storm. He promises that the seasons will keep turning and that he will be faithful through every one of them. That's not a subtle shift in the odds. That's a solid rock guarantee. Obviously, life has its weather too. And some of us are enjoying, figuratively speaking, a summertime right now because things are going well and we're grateful. Others are bracing for something that looks like a very wet and windy autumn, a worrying test result, a job that's wobbling, a relationship that's under strain. Jesus told a story about two builders. One of them built on rock,

0: the other on sand. And here's the detail we often miss. The same storm hit both houses. The rain came down, the floods came up, the winds blew. Building on the rock didn't stop the storm. It meant that the house was still standing when the storm had passed. Surely we all need a faith for all seasons, not a fair weather faith. Jesus said that God sends rain on the just and on the unjust. Rain isn't a sign that God has forgotten you, and sunshine isn't a medal for good behavior. The Apostle Paul, well, he knew both. He'd been shipwrecked, beaten, hungry, and also known times of plenty. And from a prison cell he wrote, "I've learned in whatever state I am to be content." He'd learned. It didn't come naturally to him, and surely it doesn't come naturally to us. Contentment in every season is something we grow into, and often the growing happens in the rainy season. The writer of the Book of Lamentations sat in the ruins of Jerusalem, which is about as stormy as life gets. Everything familiar had been swept away, and yet there, of all places, he wrote that God's mercies are new every morning. Great is your faithfulness. Not great was, as if it belonged to better days, but rather great is, present tense, in the middle of the wreckage. So as we come to the end of this evening's program, whatever the forecast is for your week, be it sunshine, showers, or the full El Nino, here's the long-range outlook from heaven. The seasons will change. He won't. Pray with me. Lord, we ask you to strengthen your people, especially those for whom the weather is particularly wintry at this moment, as they feel themselves perhaps surrounded by question marks, unresolved mystery, the need to trust. Strengthen your people. Strengthen us. Give us an all-weather faith, we pray. We ask it in Jesus' name. Amen. Thanks so much for joining me. See you next week.
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0: You're listening to Premier Christian Radio. My name's Ian Britton, and it's time for us to come together to answer the call to pray, prayers of hope. Coming up, we'll have prayers for Prisons Week, the National Week of Prayer, as well as prayers from across the nations and regions. But first, as we come together into the presence of Almighty God, I'd like to read today's Psalm, Psalm 23. The Lord is my shepherd, I lack nothing. He makes me lie down in green pastures. He leads me beside quiet waters. He refreshes my soul. He guides me along the right paths for his name's sake. Even though I walk through the darkest valley, I will fear no evil, for you are with me. Your rod and your staff, they comfort me. You prepare a table before me in the presence of my enemies. You anoint my head with oil. My cup overflows. Surely your goodness and love will follow me all the days of my life, and I will dwell in the house of the Lord forever. This is the word of the Lord. Thanks be to God. So now, as we come together to pray, may the words of our mouths and the meditation of our hearts be pleasing in your sight, Lord, for you are our rock and our Redeemer.
1: Reverend Cham Corman, loving God, I thank you for the gift of Black History Month. I thank you for the opportunity to celebrate the contributions, culture and achievements of my Black brothers and sisters in our homes, our churches and our workspaces. I thank you for the opportunity to honour the heroes and sheroes, past and present, who have tirelessly championed for racial justice within the UK and beyond at great personal cost. Thank you for their examples of courage, commitment and tenacity in the face of overwhelming barriers at every level. Would you create in us a pure heart and a fresh vision of your kingdom, where we see your image in everyone around us? May we be stirred to take a stand against the sin of racism, so that together all may flourish. For the sake of your precious kingdom. Amen.

prayer for Prisons Week. Dear Lord Jesus, we love you and we thank you for loving us. Not just loving those who follow you, but all of us. You created everything and everyone. You love us no matter who we are, what we believe or don't believe, what we have achieved or not achieved, what we have done with our lives, choices we have made or not made. On this Prisons Week, we particularly pray for those in our communities, people we may know, people we may love, people we may have heard of who have struggled with life, with choices, those who are indeed born into prisons, prisons of loneliness, fear, prisons of anger, prisons of aggression, prisons of abuse, prisons of our surroundings and our communities. We pray for all men and women and young people who are incarcerated in physical prisons at this time. Help us, dear Lord, not to forget those communities of people who may have been harmed or harmed others, caused fear and grief to others, and to those who find themselves in prison because often there is no option. We pray for the families of loved ones who have been affected by crime, and we pray for those who have committed crime. We ask God that you would reveal yourself to them, that those in prison cells would reach out to you, and that you would show them how much you love them, no matter what. We pray for prison chaplains and those who minister to people in prison. Give them supernatural strength and the words to say. We pray for the staff that work in prison, and we pray for reform and change in our prison systems. We lift all these prayers to you today in Jesus' name. Amen.

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1: As we look across our own nation and around the world, we see so much conflict and we see so many suffering in so many ways. And yet we and the world stand still because we are unaware of what we can do. We feel powerless in the face of this suffering. And yet as Christians, we know that our greatest power and our most effective tool is prayer, because it is in and through prayer that we place our concerns, we place our troubles, and we place our uncertainty before God. During the week of prayer that is being lived across the nation, let us stand together and pray. Pray for the most complex of situations. Pray for what appears to be the most hopeless, knowing that our God is powerful. When we stand together, as he has promised us, two or three in his name, he is there. And if he is there, he listens. And if he listens, he responds. So let us pray together. Let us lift up our hearts and let us stand and watch God as he steps into the storm and calms it with those very clear and comforting words, "Peace, be still."

0: You're listening to Premier Christian Radio. My name's Ian Britton and this is Prayers of Hope. Our gospel reading is from Matthew chapter 20, verses 1 to 14. That's Matthew chapter 20, starting at verse 1.
1: Jesus spoke to them again in parables, saying, "The kingdom of heaven is like a king who prepared a wedding banquet for his son. He sent his servants to those who had been invited to the banquet to tell them to come, but they refused to come. Then he sent some more servants and said, 'Tell those who have been invited that I've prepared my dinner. My oxen and fatted cattle have been slaughtered and everything is ready. Come to the wedding banquet.' But they paid no attention and went off, one to his field, another to his business. The rest seized his servants, ill-treated them and killed them. The king was enraged. He sent his army and destroyed those murderers and burned their city. Then he said to his servants, 'The wedding banquet is ready, but those I invited did not deserve to come. So go to the street corners and invite to the banquet anyone you find.' So the servants went into the streets and gathered all the people they could find, the bad as well as the good, and the wedding hall was filled with guests. But when the king came in to see the guests, he noticed a man there who was not wearing wedding clothes. He asked, 'How did you get in here without wedding clothes, friend?' The man was speechless. Then the king told the attendants, 'Tie him hand and foot and throw him outside into the darkness, where there will be weeping and gnashing of teeth. For many are invited, but few are chosen.'"
0: That was the word of the Lord. Thanks be to God.
2: Sam Donaldson, Christian Police Association, Northern Ireland. Father in heaven, thank you again for your goodness, your faithfulness, and your love. Lord, we marvel at the fact you could adopt us into your kingdom, and we thank you for the great hope that is heaven. Lord, we're so blessed as Christians, and we take it for granted every single day. Thank you too, Lord, that you are the God of providence. You are in control, you are sovereign. And we know, Lord, sometimes that as we look at our chaotic and sometimes confusing world, that we question organization and we question direction. But Lord, we're reminded that you are the King of Kings. You're the one who controls all things. You hold us as a planet in the palm of your hands. And you're progressing all things, as you promise us in Romans 8. For your glory and for our good. Father, give us confidence in that. May our faith grow as we are reminded daily what a powerful God we serve. Teach us not to fret, teach us not to worry. Help us to look to you and help us to remember that, as already mentioned, Lord, you arrange, direct, control, and bring all things to pass for your glory. Bless us, Lord, as we rest in this assurance. Amen.

Father God, we look out on a broken world that only you can fix. We see people desperate and needing to turn to you. It's sometimes just too much to take in. All we can do is continue to pray and trust you, our Lord and Saviour. Amen.

Hi, this is Andy Glover, and I serve as the team leader of HBC Chester, a Baptist church based in the northwest of England. Faithful God, thank you that we never have to face life alone. Whatever today holds, you are with us. In the ordinary moments, in the difficult moments, and in the moments of celebration. Sometimes we know exactly what lies ahead, and sometimes we simply don't. So today, help us to trust you with the things we cannot control and to have courage for the things that are ours to face. Bring your peace to those who are anxious, your strength to those who are struggling, and your comfort to those who are carrying pain and loss. For those who feel uncertain about the future, remind them that they are held in your loving hands. Help each of us today to be a source of encouragement to someone else, to notice, to listen, and to offer kindness. And may your presence guide us, your love surround us, and your hope fill our hearts. In the name of Jesus, amen.

0: You're listening to Prayers of Hope on Premier Christian Radio. In a moment, we're going to pause for you to pray your own prayers. But first, let's say the Lord's Prayer together.
1: Our Father, who art in heaven, hallowed be thy name. Thy kingdom come, thy will be done, on earth as it is in heaven. Give us this day our daily bread, and forgive us our trespasses, as we forgive those who trespass against us. And lead us not into temptation, but deliver us from evil. For thine is the kingdom, the power, and the glory, for ever and ever. Amen.

My name is Felix Apia, and I am the pastor of the Ealing Pentecostal Church in Clapham, South London. So, Heavenly Father, we want to thank you for your faithfulness. We want to thank you for your goodness. We want to thank you for your care and your love towards us. Father, at this moment, I want to bring your people before you, especially those who are experiencing challenging seasons in their lives. God of hope, I pray that, Lord, you will come through for them. That, Lord, you will open unusual doors for your people. Father, where people want to give up, I want to pray that you will bring reassurance that you said you would never leave us nor forsake us. So, Father, I pray for your blessings upon your people. Your word says, they that wait upon you shall renew their strength. So, Father, right now, I pray that the strength of your people will be renewed. You give them fresh perspective for the days ahead, and the months ahead, and the years ahead. Father, thank you that you are about to open unusual doors for your people. You are going to bless your people in a way that will blow their mind. So, Father, for that mother that is crying, for that daughter that is crying, for that son that is crying, for that father that is crying, looking for your breakthrough, looking for that miracle, Father, would you bring it to pass in the name of Jesus? I pray that, Lord, you will glorify your name in the lives of your people. Bless your people today and forevermore. Amen.

0: This is Meg Gilley, retired priest from the city of Durham. There are three prisons here in the city of Durham, so lots of people work for the prison service. This prayer is for them and their colleagues in all parts of the UK. Dear Lord, it's not easy working in prisons, so we hold before you all those who take on this responsibility. Guard them, guide them, protect them. Give them stoicism in the face of constant danger and bravery in difficult situations. Bless them with patience, tolerance, understanding, and compassion, and give them resilience and perseverance. May they know your love for them and for all the people they work with. In Jesus' name, amen.
1: Heavenly Father, we commit all we have prayed into your hands. We pray that you will empower us with your strength, that we might be courageous to say and do what is right and just, and that your good and glorious, magnificent and righteous name might be praised. Lord, we pray that your grace may always precede and follow us, that we may continually be given to good works through Jesus Christ our Lord, who lives and reigns with you and the Holy Spirit, one God, now and forever. Amen. Please join me in saying the grace. May the grace of the Lord Jesus Christ and the love of God and the fellowship of the Holy Spirit be with us all, now and evermore. Amen.
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13: My name is Diana and I am from London, and I just want to say what a blessing Premier Christian Radio has been to me. I have been a Christian all my life, and a couple of years ago I moved abroad to work somewhere in the Middle East where there wasn't a lot of religious freedom, but I was blessed to get connected to a church where I found people were really hungry for God. People were really on fire for Christ in a way that I hadn't quite experienced. And it was here where I sort of feel like I truly found or reconnected with God as I stand

0: reading my Bible and spending time in the Word, and I was blessed to have many people within the church encouraging and providing resources and support to help you really live out the Word of God. I moved back to the UK fairly recently, and it might not be everyone's situation, but it's been my experience that in places where people have religious freedom like we do here in the UK, we tend to be somewhat a bit complacent in our pursuit of God. So it took me a while to try and find a church that I could connect to. And it was getting a bit frustrated because I felt like I was struggling to connect, to find sort of the experience that I'd had abroad and to sort of really get plugged into a church where I felt I was really growing as a Christian. And I randomly came across Premier Christian Radio, and I feel like it has really helped to fill that gap for me. Premier is very passionate and intentional about sharing the undiluted Word of God to our hungry souls. It's provided an opportunity for me to be fully immersed in the Word all day long. And it's through Premier that I've actually come across some amazing teachers that I'd never heard of, like Chuck Swindoll and David Jeremiah. It's been such a blessing. I feel like Premier truly understands the times in which we're living, the challenges we're facing in the world today, and it brings programs that are not just appropriate, but it draws directly from the Word of God. And in a time where we're not really getting a lot of truth, it provides us God's undiluted truth in its entirety, and I'm very grateful for that.
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2: 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I'm Michael Fanstone. 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But coming up next, Noel Treddinick with All Souls in Praise. 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
4: All Souls in Praise with Noel Treddinick.
5: Yes, another edition of All Souls in Praise with me, Noel Treddinick. And today, as October wends its way through the calendar, we are going to celebrate that sense of freedom we have in Christ. Christ has set us free. Freedom and life are ours. Yes, for Christ has set us free. Never again submit to powers that lead to slavery. Christ is the Lord who breaks our chains, our bondage ends. Christ is the rescuer who makes the helpless slaves his friends. Would you agree? We're called by the Lord to use our freedom and be strong, not letting liberty excuse a life of blatant wrong. We're freed from the law's stern hand, God's gift of grace to prove. Know that the law's entire demand is gladly met by the love of Jesus. Spirit of God, come fill. Emancipate us all. Speak to us words of truth until before his throne we fall. Glory and liberty our Father has decreed. And if the Son shall make you free, we shall be free indeed. Oh, wonderful words there by Christopher Idle about the freedom, what it is to know the freedom of Christ. And you heard those words just then. What does our program together do? Through All Souls in Praise, indeed, we pray that the Lord will speak to us words of truth. We pray that we will fall before his royal throne in worship and adoration and even in penitence. We thank him, don't we, for the glory and the liberty that he's decreed for each one of us. And that lovely phrase from John's Gospel, if the Son shall set you free, you and I, lovely listener, we shall be in the future free indeed. So we begin with that wonderful South African song, Siyahamba. We are together marching in the light of God. We are living in the love of God. We're moving in the power of God. We're standing together here on All Souls in Praise and the Word of God. We are changing, each one of us, by the grace of God. Oh, what a joy to express this freedom in worship and in song together.

Wow, there are so many different verses. A glorious Prom Praise Scotland recording, arranged there by Michael Simpson. What a lovely expression of joy, marching, standing, being rooted in Jesus Christ, each one of us. Paul the Apostle in Ephesians chapter 3 agrees with us. Do you know this is a prayer I pray every time before coming to the microphone of All Souls in Praise? For this reason, I bow my knees before the Father, and I do, you'll trust me, bow down before the Father. And I pray that he will strengthen me with power through his Spirit in my inner being, so that Christ may dwell in not only my heart, but your heart, through faith. Indeed, that I may be rooted and grounded in love. There it is, we're rooted wonderfully in the body, the presence, and the hope, the love, the eternity, and the forgiveness of Jesus Christ our Lord. And there it is in Ephesians chapter 3, verse 18. We may have strength to comprehend with all the saints. Well, there the saints are mentioned. When the saints go marching in, let's enjoy a Prom Praise classic together to lift our hearts so we can celebrate afresh the freedom that each one of us has in Christ. Oh Lord, I want to be in that number. A freedom and forgiven people. Oh, come on, All Souls Orchestra, take it away. It's a classic, a wonderful spiritual brought to life by your wonderful playing. When the saints go marching in, indeed.

Ah, yes, when the saints go marching in. I lost count of how many times I conducted that piece, that wonderful arrangement there by Peter Desmond. And our next song is more penitential. It's a prayer. I want to have this freedom. I want to enjoy it. I want to be a Christian in my heart. Do we say sometimes I want to be a better Christian? Well, we all know that we fall short. We have to come to God daily in repentance. And we know that as we come in true repentance, he does forgive us. The old prayer book says, doesn't it, "Beloved, we are come together in the presence of Almighty God and of the whole company of heaven to do these various things, to offer unto him through our Lord Jesus Christ our worship and praise and thanksgiving." And we do that together on this radio program. Number two, we come together to make confession of our sins. We come together to pray as well for others as for ourselves. We come together to know more truly the greatness of God's love. We come together to show forth in a better way in our lives the fruits of his grace. We come together to ask on behalf of all men and women such things as their well-being doth require. Here it is again. "Therefore let us kneel now and humbly confess our sins to Almighty God." And we know we have the words of the confession to do that, or we may just pray extempore. We may mumble our prayers. The Holy Spirit knows our hearts. We come to God in confession. We say, "Lord, I want to be a Christian in my heart." You'll notice in the third verse, Heidi Pegler gives us a lovely solo. "Not only do I want to be a Christian, I want to be like Jesus in my heart. I want to be holy. I want to be more loving." A beautiful recording by the All Souls Choir, directed by Gerard Brooks. Let's pray with the choir members that we want to be more like Jesus. We want to be a Christian, deeper and deeper in our hearts.

there, that beautiful setting of the spiritual. Lord, I want to be a Christian. I want to be more loving. I want to be holy. I want to be like Jesus in my heart indeed. And to know freedom, perfect freedom. You'll know this second collect from morning prayer. Why don't we pray it together? O God, who you are the author of peace and lover of concord, in knowledge of whom stands our eternal life. There it is, whose service is perfect freedom. Lord, defend us, your servants, in all the assaults of our enemies, that we, surely trusting in your defence, may not fear the power of any adversaries. We pray through the might of Jesus Christ our Lord. Amen. And we are free because we have a

Oh, Chris, thank you for singing. Thank you for writing that setting. Thank you for playing the piano. And talking of piano music, I love the piano music of the classics, Beethoven and Schubert, Schumann and Brahms, and of course Mozart. Do you like their piano music? Listen to this wonderful piece, this Allegretto by Mozart from his Sonata No. 11 in A, Kürtel 331. It's called Alle Türke, in the style of a Turkish dance. Just notice the contrast of minor and major. It starts in the minor and then it goes to the major. Wonderful piano music, Alle Türke by Mozart.

There, the wonderful piano music of Mozart, played there, of course, by Alfred Brendel, who died only recently, but a great exponent, wonderful fingers moving there and giving that lovely contrast between the minor and then coming crashing in with the major mode as well. Wonderful to hear just the piano played so like that. And, you know, Alfred Brendel has a freedom of his own. His fingers move so freely. He can play that piano with great abandonment and freedom. And we continue our theme of freedom. Roberta Flack is here to sing her own account of freedom. Oh, I love this setting. I love her singing. Let's continue to rejoice in the freedom that we have in Christ.

0: freedom that we have are better flax singing to us there. Where else do you get such wonderful musical contrast, the whole kaleidoscope of different musical styles? But here on All Souls in Praise, thanks to Premier Christian Radio. 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
6: 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Another season is upon us. 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
0: Well, indeed, welcome to All Souls in Praise. Alleluia, alleluia. We're going to see the King. Andre Crouch's great gospel song. I can't have enough of this. Soon and very soon, as we live in expectation of being with Jesus. Just as it says in Revelation chapter 21, there will be no more tears, no more crying. Why? No more dying, because we will know eternal life in Christ. No more dying there. O God, our Father, in whom we are all one family, united by your Spirit and the one body of your Son, Jesus Christ, our Lord. Lord, we remember before you our friends who are absent from us today, maybe the young people who are away, the men and women abroad, maybe in distant lands, serving you in a special way. We pray especially for the homesick and the friendless, and all good and faithful people gone before us who are now at rest. There'll be no more crying because we are going to, one day, when he returns, we are going to see the King. And Andre Crouch even encourages us to think of that as being soon, very soon, when all this is going to take place. Let's rejoice, let's stomp, let's dance, and stamp our feet as we sing this gospel song. Right now.

What a lovely piece of Chopin's music. Chopin's music always sparkles, especially these etudes. Etude means study. If you know anything about music, maybe you studied or your children study, your grandchildren are studying, they sometimes have to play or learn studies, which gets the fingers or the voice limbered up, playing quickly, singing quick notes in rapid succession. Well, those were etudes, and I think rapid succession of those wonderful notes, both in G-flat major. G-flat major, of course, employs the black keys on the piano, the five black keys. So the hand is a little further forward, covering the black keys.

And that needs exercising as well, just coming to grips with playing in the key of G-flat major. Well, thank you to Frédéric Chopin for sparkling and giving us such wonderful piano music here on All Souls in Praise. And now, come let us join our cheerful songs. This is an anthem, the familiar words by Isaac Watts. Come let us join our cheerful songs with angels round the throne. How many angels? 10,000,000. We can't count them all. Are their tongues, but all their joys are one. They have a unity of the one song focused on the Lamb upon the throne. Worthy the Lamb, there it is, who died, they cry, to be exalted thus. Worthy the Lamb, our lips reply, for he was slain for us. Choral music here by Percy Whitlock. You remember Percy Whitlock in the 30s, 40s, 50s? Was the organist at Rochester Cathedral, but a great composer of organ music and choral music. I love this setting here of Come Let Us Join Our Cheerful Songs. So Whitlock is the music and Watts are the words, all those W's. What a lovely combination as we bring our praises, as we bring indeed our cheerful songs, our All Souls in Praise, our cheerful All Souls in Praise songs to the very throne of God now.

Oh, that lovely anthem. Come, let us join our cheerful songs. And as we come towards the end of our prayer game, we want to establish an Easter theme. So you will pray with me, I know. O Lord, who has set before us a great hope that your kingdom shall come on earth, you've taught us to pray those words. We pray for your coming kingdom. Make us ever ready to thank you for the signs of its dawning, and to pray and work for the perfect day when your will shall be done on earth as it is in heaven. And let's pray together for grace and perseverance. Almighty God, who through your only begotten Son, Jesus Christ, has overcome death and open unto us the gate of everlasting life, we do humbly pray that by your special grace preventing going before us, that you will put into our minds good desires, so by your continual help we may bring the same to good effect, those good desires. We pray through Jesus Christ our Lord, who lives and reigns with you, Heavenly Father, and the Holy Spirit, ever one God, world without end. Amen. Jesus has overcome death. The strife is o'er, the battle done. More alleluias now as we bring our program to an Easter conclusion. Death's mightiest powers have done their worst, and Jesus has his foes dispersed. Let shouts of praise and joy outburst. Well, there it is, shouts of praise, all souls in praise, because Jesus has broken the bonds of death. The strife is over, and the battle, once and for all, is done.

There, the lovely Strife Is All by Henry Lee of St. George's, Windsor, was the composer, sung by the Prom Praise Choir a year or two ago. And we stay with the Easter theme. We ask Heidi Pegler to bring us the great Easter hymn. And this soars to a great conclusion to conclude our programme. Again, Lord, you've broken through the gates of the prison. You have risen in glory, and you're coming again. Heidi Pegler and Mascagni's great Easter hymn to lift our hearts as a final great resurrection conclusion at the end of this Sunday's programme. God be with you till we meet again. God bless you and keep you and give you resurrection joy this Sunday and way beyond. Hallelujah.

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6: The top stories this hour. Donald Trump claims Ukraine and Russia have agreed to stop attacking each other's energy infrastructure. Neither country has yet confirmed the agreement. Volodymyr Zelensky said he will hold elections if Russia agrees to a complete 60-day ceasefire. And he's explained what that looks like to ABC News.
7: If they want energy ceasefire, we are

0: open for this. Don't attack us. Don't kill our children. We will stop attack your diesel. And I think it's fair, fair deal.
1: Well, meanwhile, the Ukrainian president's been responding to Donald Trump, who called for him to be replaced after a row over his deal to buy diesel from Moscow. In other news, officials in Saudi Arabia say a passenger terminal at its main airport has been struck less than a day after another attack. At least 12 people died in Riyadh yesterday, with Iran-backed Houthi rebels being blamed for the strike. The Pope's going to have an operation to remove a growth on his lung. The pontiff says the nodule was found at an early stage and he will go into hospital next week. On to sport, and Manchester City eased to a 3-0 win at 10-man Liverpool in their first game since being found guilty of breaching Premier League financial rules. Erling Haaland was among the second-half scorers for the leaders after Ryan Gravenberch was sent off for the hosts. Elsewhere, unbeaten Everton climbed to fifth with a 2-2 draw at Hull. Celtic returned to the top of the Scottish Premiership with a 2-0 win at Motherwell. The champions ended a run of three straight defeats in all competitions before the international break. Well, the boss, Martin O'Neill, says it was an excellent display.
2: I thought that we tried to create, which we did do. We could have scored a lot more goals as well too, but overall performance was terrific.
1: Celtic are 2 points clear of old firm rivals Rangers. And Red Bull driver Max Verstappen has a second successive Formula One victory in a week after winning the Singapore Grand Prix. From Sky News, I'm Daryl Jackson.
3: Thank you very much, Daryl.
4: My name is Peter. I am from Gateshead. I just want to give a shout out to Premier Christian Radio. And I just want to thank them for the work they're doing. This station has really blessed me, like the Lord really uses this station to reach people, people like me who spent a lot of years in the darkness, like mental illness and things that haven't gone right for us. And it's been a continual battle, but God has really used Premier Radio to bring me through dark times. 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I've got it in the car. I've got it at home. It's on the TV as well. I can just tune it into the TV. So it's the only mainstream Christian radio station out there. You know, it blesses me. And if anybody's hesitating, I would give it a go, like, because it's worth tuning into.
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3: Let's catch up on the weather, shall we? Some cloud and rain will edge northeastwards overnight, bringing some heavy bursts and strong winds. It's going to be chilly to begin with tonight, temperatures dipping to 5 Celsius. But temperatures will lift as the night wears on. Monday we'll see cloud, drizzle and outbreaks of rain, which will move slowly from west to east during the day. But although it's going to be breezy, it will be mild with highs of 20 degrees Celsius, with heavier rain reaching the northwest later.
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3: Hello and good evening to you. Yes, we're here ready to help you tonight, ready to support you, to pray for you and to encourage you. And I'll tell you in what way and related to what. Sounds a bit of a mystery. It's not a mystery at all, actually. It's just a fairly specific subject, let's say. And it won't affect everybody, but everybody's needed. Everybody listening now is needed, because when the hurt and the pain comes tumbling out, we need you to pray for the people who are talking to us and sharing what's going on in their lives. Okay? Hope all that makes sense. Coming up in a moment, then, I will tell you what we're dealing with tonight, and it's something that's really topical. It's something that's happening this week. So let's kick off with Dinah Wright. Yes, it is Premier Christian Radio at 10:05. Good evening.

That was Dinah Wright here on Premier Christian Radio, a version of A Mighty Fortress Is Our God. Well, good evening to you. I don't know whether you realise, I saw it advertised when I was out and about, I think it was yesterday actually, but Baby Loss Awareness Week 2026 began on Friday, runs through to this coming Thursday. And when I read about it, I looked it up on the website. And when I heard about it, I said to myself, I need to look this up and find out more. And when I did, I was struck by one four-word sentence at the end of the introduction. And it said, "You are not alone. You are not alone." And I get that because this surely is a trauma that everybody else forgets, apart from if you've been through it yourself. Because if you're the parent who still can't help wondering how life would have been different now, you're always going to be doing that. You're going to be aware, probably, of when the birthday of the child that you don't have would have been, how old they would have been now. It's a if-only situation, isn't it? And for all the people who know you, and probably even most of your family, they're not even going to be aware that you're still harbouring the pain, the hurt, the distress, unless, of course, you found healing and release. So what are we talking about here? Well, miscarriage, a medical termination, the stillbirth, or a child who was born but didn't live for very long. I'm happy to extend it to maybe a child who lived to, say, 4 or 5, and maybe there was a tragic accident, or they caught some awful disease and they didn't get beyond their 5th birthday, something like that. But it's all to do with baby and young child loss. Really, really, really traumatic for those who have to live through it. And especially if you've, say, been praying, trying for a baby, then you get the exciting news, you gear yourself up for this new arrival in your family, and everything seems to be going well, maybe, until it isn't, and you have somebody who has to break the news to you that something's gone wrong, this isn't going to happen. And I, as a pastor, had to minister to people and walk alongside people who had all sorts of things that went wrong during their pregnancies. The things that I just mentioned, actually, all those. And it's so painful. If I had to, I think I'd say that of all the people I think I feel desperately sorry for are those who get close to full term with a pregnancy and are then told that the baby has died in the womb, and they're going to have to go through the birth process knowing that the child, although formed, will be dead when it's delivered. I mean, you know, all that pain, all that you get in the childbirth process, but nothing in terms of a living baby at the end. But any of these situations can traumatise us, can't they? And even many years on, we can still feel traumatised by what happened maybe many years ago. Here's the list again. Miscarriage, medical termination, stillbirth,
a child who was born but didn't live for very long, or maybe we can go a bit further with the age group and just go beyond the baby loss to young child loss, because all sorts of things can happen in the first few years, months and years, can't they? A nephew of mine died in a cot death situation. Dreadfully traumatic for my wife's sister and her husband. Dreadfully.

So have you been through any of those situations? Now, I don't have a counsellor or therapist with me tonight. It's you and me. And what I'm offering you is pastoral support, a listening ear, a deep desire to hear about what you have been through, how you felt, how you feel, what your pain is like, how raw it feels, the disappointment, the disillusionment, all of that. But what we've got tonight is the ability to pray for you. And I know that thousands of my Premier family friends will join in the prayers. In fact, they'll be praying for you even as they hear your story. Before I ever get round to praying for you, they will already be praying for you. Okay, troops, you heard that call to serve God in praying for the people who've got broken hearts, who might be under the radar simply because it was a long time ago, nobody ever mentions it anymore, but they've still got this going on deep down inside. And tonight, they may just tell us about it so that we can stand with them, support them, pray for them, and pray that God will be able to start or continue, whichever is appropriate, ministering into that hurt, that pain that they're carrying. You might find it helpful to know that decades ago, my wife had three miscarriages. Between the birth of our daughter and the arrival of our son 7 years later. That's why there's a big gap in ages between a daughter and our son. And I'm aware, therefore, that when I get to heaven, I'm going to be greeted as dad by children that initially I won't sort of physically, I guess, recognise, but instinctively I probably just sense that I've known them forever because, you know, they're part of me. And whether physical DNA from Earth counts for anything in heaven, I really haven't got a clue. But what I do know is that they will say, "Hi, Dad, glad to see you in heaven." And I'll go, "Oh." And we'll have a wonderful it's not really a reunion because we never met in the first place, but it'll be a wonderful time of getting together. And for me, I guess, if I'm honest, because my wife with whom I had my son and my daughter, because she died 8 years ago, I know that she's already met them. She's already with them. Amazing, isn't it? So what about you? I've been there. That's what I'm trying to tell you. I've walked through the miscarriage path. Not the others. I've walked through the miscarriage path and it was painful. It was hurtful. It was hugely disappointing. It was sad. But what about you? If you've been through any of these situations, miscarriage, medical termination, stillbirth, a child who was born but didn't live for very long, maybe for days, maybe hours, maybe minutes, let's start at the beginning, maybe minutes, maybe hours, maybe days, maybe they got to 4 or 5 and then something happened. And they were taken from you. These things happen. And it leaves us with an awful lot of pain, doesn't it? Awful lot of pain. So if we can stand with you tonight, I want you to know that as I saw on that website, you are not alone. You might feel you are,

but you're not. But in order to feel that actually there are others who both understand and want to pray with and for you, you're going to have to get in touch and just tell us a little bit of your story. And that's what I'm inviting you to do tonight. Just tell us a little bit of your story about baby loss or young child loss. Okay?

0: helping you with tonight is if the medic said, look, we really think for your sake there needs to be a medical termination and you agreed to that and it went ahead. That's included, okay? What we normally call abortions, we're excluding, all right? We deal with that another time. So please do get in touch. If you feel that you just want some arms around you tonight and you want to know not just God's help and support, and that's going to be the main thing, but actually I think you can feel a bit of the love, the care, the compassion, the empathy of the Premier family too, if you're able and you feel that you're willing to share your story just enough so that we get a flavour of what actually has happened, how you feel, tell us how long ago it was, and just give us a bit of an insight into what happened. And having talked with you, we can then pray for you. Got it? So, yes, this is deep. Yes, this is going to be, I think, challenging for all of us. And if this isn't something that personally concerns you, you've never had this happen, then we need you as a prayer warrior on this show tonight. We need you to engage with those who actually do get in touch so that those for whom this isn't an issue are able to support those in prayer for whom it is. You can get in touch on the phone when I give out the number. Here it comes, 08 450 21 21 21. 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

Premier Christian Radio on Sunday evening, and it's Premier Tonight with me, Michael Fanstone. Good evening to you. Ken, thank you for your message. And I just would explain, Ken is feeling a sense of loss, having heard some bad news tonight. It's about his Auntie Queenie. She passed away age 90. She was in a elderly people's home in Camborne. So, Ken, love and commiserations to you as you mourn the loss of your aunt. But the subject that we're dealing with tonight is, and let me just summarise quickly, baby loss. If you have been in a situation where you lost a child, miscarriage, medical termination, stillbirth, a child who was born but didn't live for very long, then you're welcome to get in touch. I would well understand, by the way, if you preferred to send me a text or an email, and I'll read it out. Don't make it too long, because obviously I've got to read it out, and people don't hear too much of my voice reading things out. You would have longer to just talk it through if you came through on the phone. I'd give you that freedom. But we're here to pastorally support you. We obviously can't get into in-depth ministry with you, and there are specialist prayer ministries that could help you if you're carrying the burden and the pain and the trauma of baby loss. We can't get into that at any time on air. It's much too deep, much too personal, much too time-consuming. But what we want you to know tonight, and this is what I think is manageable on a show like this, is for you to know you're not alone. A, God is with you, whatever the pain that you harbour inside. And the other thing is, the Premier family is keen to support you. And even though they don't know you, to surround you with prayer. So if you want to get in touch, you're very welcome. Baby loss is our theme, and you're welcome to get in touch. So send me that text, that email, get through on the phone. Here's how you contact us: 08450 21 21 21. 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So you can get in touch right now if that's what you'd like to do. I'll tell you, we'd be glad to hear from you so we can support you tonight.

Premier Christian Radio with Spring Harvest and Elim Sound, King of Kings, Majesty. Now, I said right at the end of my introduction a little while ago

we wouldn't be covering the situations where people chose to have abortions. I think before I'd said that, this message was sent. So I'm going to include it and read it to you. And then we'll just talk back. I'll talk back to the person who sent it, whose name I don't know, by the way. I don't know where they are, but I know you're going to be listening. And here goes. Here's the message. I have four abortions. Over 30 years later, I still grieve and find it hard to forgive myself, even though I did not want the abortions. They will be in their 30s. I loved children and only ever wanted to be a mother. A doctor told me that it's just cells at 12 weeks, but now I know that's a lie and find it hard to forgive myself, even though I really wanted the babies. It was my ex who didn't want them because they already had children from a previous relationship. I had no money or home and was scared I would not cope if left as a single mother. I'm a caring person and now have no children, and I'm nearly 70. Ooh. You've got pain coming at you from everywhere, haven't you? Because you didn't want to have the abortions, but it sounds like because your ex didn't want the babies, didn't want the responsibility of the children, because they already had children from a previous relationship, it sounds to me like you were coerced. And if you went against him, you'd be left as a single mother and you didn't have a home, you didn't have money, and you wouldn't be able to cope with that. And then, of course, there's the guilt. You mention it more than once in this. You find it hard to forgive yourself. Well, I can understand that. My first question to you is, do you know that God has forgiven you? Because he can and he will, if you haven't asked him already. There is nothing in the Bible to suggest that, and I say this knowing what I'm saying and how I'm saying it, even

the place where God doesn't want you, doesn't want anything to do with you because of what you've done. You are not beyond where God's grace reaches out to. You're not, honestly. God, in his grace and mercy, and this just shows, doesn't it, how rich that mercy and that grace is, because Jesus has died on the cross for our sins. He has died so that you can be forgiven for these four abortions, which you didn't really want but felt you had to. And I guess you had to take, you have to take, in a sense, at least half the responsibility for that, don't you? Your partner didn't want the children, and it sounds like forced you. Maybe it was sort of emotional manipulation because you didn't want to be left on your own. You were sort of forced into a position where you had to have it done, and you did. So, yeah, clearly, like all of us who sin, you have to shoulder responsibility for that before God. But you bring it to God and you ask God to forgive you because Jesus died for you. That deals with most of this issue, because once God's forgiven you and the blood of Jesus has cleansed you, you're three quarters of the way home, but you're not out of the woods until you've forgiven yourself. And that's what you're talking about here. Here's how you do it. It's not complicated. It's repetitive. Oh, did I say too many bits in the middle there? It is repetitive. Okay. You say to God, in God's presence, you say, I choose to forgive myself for having four abortions over 30 years ago. So you specify what you did. You have four abortions, which makes me feel. And you then tell God how you feel about all this, how you feel now looking back on it. And you just pour it all out to him. And you ask the Holy Spirit to show you everything you did or didn't do. And then you say to God, I ask you to forgive me and to heal my damaged emotions. And Lord, I thank you.

I don't know if it was over 30 years ago. It might be once a day. It might be once a week. It might be permanently almost on your mind all the time. You can't get away from it. But every time this comes back to you, you say that, you try and, as soon as you can, get away and say to God, and I'll quickly go through it again, I choose to forgive myself for allowing these four abortions to take place over 30 years ago, which makes me feel, fill it in. And you ask the Holy Spirit, Holy Spirit, show me everything I did or didn't do, everything that I just need to pour out to you and confess. And I ask you, Lord, to forgive me and heal my damaged emotions. And I thank you that in Jesus Christ, I am forgiven. And when you do that, you'll find that over a period of time, you're having to do it less because something's happening inside of you. A process is taking place. And you're feeling, I think you'll find, a little bit healthier, more whole. And as time goes on, you'll just realize that actually a transformation inside of you is taking place by the grace of God. And not only will you have this deep conviction that God has given, that you have been forgiven by him, but you'll also just have this sense that you're not beating yourself up like you used to be because of what you did over 30 years ago. The pain, the regret is easing. It's a transition, okay? It's not going to happen overnight. Might take months, might even take years. But God can do something in you, and I would appeal to you to engage with that so that God is able to do it. I've got a message that's come in from Joni, and Joni, thank you. I don't know whether this applies to that person whose name I don't have. But Joni says this, for people who've had baby loss, especially abortions, oh yes, especially abortions, there is a place called Rachel's Vineyard. It brings healing. They go through a ceremony burial for, I think it's burial ceremony, for the unborn babies. It brings healing. They go through a burial ceremony for the unborn babies. I'll be honest with you, I trust Joni, but I don't have any personal

0: message. For the pain they're still feeling 30 years on. And for all that, well, it's double pain. The guilt, the pain of the loss, the fact that they haven't had any other children. Oh, Lord, it's all compounding in them. And we pray that in your mercy, you help them find peace. And we pray that you'll help them to find a place where they can just get released from this and find wholeness in you. We commit her to you in Jesus' name. Amen. 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And it's baby loss that we're talking about tonight. Baby loss. And, well, we're here for you. If you can just share with us what happened for you, then we're very happy just to read out your message. Maybe just talk with you for a moment and then pray for you. And the Premier family will be praying for you. And maybe like Joni, saying, look, I found help in this way or that way. And maybe that will make all the difference. Okay? So do get in touch, 08-450-21-21-21. That's 08-450-21-21-21. 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For texts and emails, it's studio@premier.org.uk, or for text 66777, Premier the first word, then a space, and then your message. I look forward to hearing from you.
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Premier Christian Radio, and it's Premier tonight where we're talking about baby loss. Here's a message, concise, but I'll tell you, it's really pertinent. I don't know the name of the person who this was sent in by, but listen to this. Full term, sleeping baby, nurse took baby. Nurse took baby and said, baby is dead, and was gone. My husband hadn't arrived in time. I don't know if the baby was a boy or girl. Birthdays, unbearable. So let's just go through that again. Full term, so went into hospital or wherever to give birth. I don't quite know what sleeping baby means, but that's what it says. Nurse took baby and said, baby is dead, and was gone. My husband hadn't arrived in time. I don't know if the baby was a boy or a girl. Birthdays, unbearable. Look, I think I've got lots of questions, but I can't ask you them. So I'm just going to respond on the basis of what you have told me.

what's going on here? How come the nurse didn't let you see the baby? How come the nurse didn't let you hold your baby? How come you weren't even told if the baby was a boy or girl? And how come you couldn't find out subsequently whether the baby was a boy or a girl? And did you ever get an explanation as to what had happened? What was going on here? Did they give you any medical explanation? Was it stillborn? Because usually, certainly now, you can have a ceremony for a stillborn baby so that you can grieve, so that you've got closure. I bet birthdays are unbearable. I mean, it feels like this must have happened a long time ago. Because I'm sure hospital procedures are a whole lot different to that now. And there will be a whole lot more compassion and accountability than this seems to suggest. I mean, it's horrific. I mean, you've got the pain of going into hospital thinking you were going to come out with a baby, and you didn't. And so many things didn't happen to just satisfy your questions, your pain, and give you some kind of explanation. And that just makes it worse, doesn't it? It was bad enough not having the baby to take home, but all this other stuff makes it so much worse. I'm going to pray for you. Lord, in Jesus' name, we come praying for the person who sent in this message, praying that you will be close to them, and praying that

0: with your grace and your resources. Lord, we pray that tonight you will release your compassion in a new and rich way to this lady. We commit her to your love and care and pray, Lord, that you will somehow be able to penetrate inside of her into that place that's so hurt, so wounded. And we pray, Lord, especially when the birthday of her child comes round, you'll be especially close to her and minister to her then. Lord, we don't know what else to pray, really, but just believe that you can help her at this time of deep need. And we pray that in the wonderful way that you can just reach into people's lives, you'll reach into hers tonight. And we ask you this in Jesus' name. Amen. 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

0: The heart of London. 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
3: The top stories this hour. The Ukrainian president says he supports the energy ceasefire announced by Donald Trump but wants more details. Volodymyr Zelensky insists he's ready to stop strikes on Russian energy facilities if Moscow does the same. Just days ago, Donald Trump agreed a diesel deal with Moscow, leading to a row with Volodymyr Zelensky and calls from the US president for him to be replaced. US Treasury Secretary Scott Bessent is defending the administration's agreement with Vladimir Putin.
4: President Trump came into office with a mandate to work for the American people, and this is good for the American people. And bringing these diesel prices down.
3: A tanker is said to have been involved in an incident off the Omani port city of Sohar in the Strait of Hormuz. The UK Maritime Trade Operations has reclassified it as an attack, saying the tanker was struck by a drone. A 73-year-old man has been charged with murder following the death of a woman near Bristol. The victim, who was 71, was found with serious injuries and pronounced dead in Bradley Stoke at around 2 on Friday afternoon. The Pope says he'll be having surgery in the coming days to remove a small growth on his lung. The 71-year-old says doctors have recommended the operation, which he's agreed to go ahead with. On to sport, and Manchester City were 3-0 winners at Liverpool in their first match since being found guilty of breaching Premier League financial rules. Erling Haaland scored and praised his teammates and the supporters.
5: That's part of Man City and every single fan. I think this is a lovely moment which will stay with us for a long time when it comes to the feeling after the game. And it was tough and it was hard. But again, we show amazing character.
3: Everton drew 2-2 with Hull, while Crystal Palace beat Nottingham Forest 3-1. In the Scottish Premiership, Celtic moved 2 points clear at the top after a 2-0 victory at Motherwell. And Max Verstappen has won the Singapore Grand Prix for his second straight Formula One victory. That's the latest from Sky News. I'm Daryl Jackson.
6: Thank you, Daryl. Let's catch up with the weather. Some cloud and rain will edge northeastwards overnight, bringing some heavy bursts and strong winds. It's going to be chilly to begin with tonight, lows dipping to 5 Celsius, but temperatures will lift as the night wears on. Monday will see cloud, drizzle and outbreaks of rain, which will move slowly from west to east during the day, but although it will be breezy, it's going to be mild, highs of 20 Celsius, with heavier rain reaching the northwest later.
7: My name is Jean and I live in Bedfordshire. Since my husband died, Premier Christian Radio has been my one constant and dependable early morning and late evening companion and help. 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He will strengthen me, and there is a continuing plan for my life to prosper and help and to give me hope and a future. 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
1: Let me give you a concise introduction to tonight's show, in case you weren't listening at 10 o'clock. It's good to welcome you to Premier tonight, which, if you've not listened before, is our weekly live pastoral support show. I'm Michael Fanstone, host of the show. Sometimes I have guests with me, but not tonight. So remember, it's pastoral support. It's not counselling. And it's not sort of prayer ministry in the deeper sense of that, but we do certainly pray for so many people who make contact with us. I noticed that today is part of Baby Loss Awareness Week. It began on Friday, runs through till Thursday. And I looked up one of the websites that seemed to be promoting this as Baby Loss Awareness Week. And when I read it, I was struck by one forward sentence, and it said, "You are not alone." And I get that. And I thought, that's what we can do tonight. That's the way we can help tonight. Because if you've been through baby loss, then probably most people around you will be totally oblivious to the fact that there's still something deep inside you which remembers that this happened and that it was traumatic, but they will have forgotten about the pain and the trauma, but you won't. And certainly when anniversaries come round, birthdays come round, you'll be thinking, my child would have been 23 this year. My child would have been 40 this year. Whatever it is. And you can't forget, because that child was part of you. And that child isn't here now, but you are. And that's where the pain is. And it depends how much maybe help, support you've received as to how you handle this right now. So we're talking tonight about miscarriage, medical termination, stillbirth, or a child who was born but probably didn't live for very long. Losing a child is so hard, and, well, particularly if you've had, and I'm talking here to our female friends, if you've had trouble conceiving, and then maybe after prayer and all the rest of it, maybe medical help and advice, you get pregnant, you know how much joy there is when the pregnancy is confirmed. And that, in a sense, just makes it so much harder. If you find out subsequently that your child is not going to survive, or your child hasn't survived, or maybe your child does get born and you think you've got a healthy child, but then something happens, and certainly within the first few years of your child's life, they're taken from you. How traumatic is that? Dreadful, isn't it? So, this is what I'm offering tonight on Premier Tonight. I'm not a counsellor or a therapist. I'm a pastor, all right? So, I listen. I'll try and listen carefully. I'll try and empathise and feel your pain. So that maybe there's a thing or two I can say to you, but I think the main thing that I can do, and then engaging with the Premier family who are listening in, we can bring you to God. We can entrust you to his love, his care, and the healing and the wholeness that he can bring to human

ones who know that inside there's a part of them that's broken. That's what this is all about, okay? So if anything comes out of tonight, and I really hope it will, then it's down to what God did, because he's the good shepherd who loves you and cares for you. Now, I think I've had messages tonight from two people called Joni. The first Joni, who recommended a particular ministry, thank you for your recommendation. A Joni who rings me sometimes and who just called me tonight and said, I didn't send you that other message, but I'm sending you a message now, has sent this. She said, I had a miscarriage 60 years ago. It was my first baby, a son. His birthday would have been on January the 1st, and every New Year's Eve, when the clock strikes midnight and all the world is celebrating, I get lost in my own thoughts. Yeah. I get that, Joni. Because you've been following all these years. My baby would have been one this year. My baby would have been 10, 30, 50. And now that miscarriage is 60 years ago. But you haven't forgotten. And as you say, everybody else is oblivious to this. But you're not, because of the depth of the pain that you suffered and still suffer. Because you thought you were going to have a baby 60 years ago and it never happened. Joni, I'm going to pray for you. Lord, we bring Joni to you tonight, and we just thank you that you can be the good shepherd. We played the song just now about how much of a good shepherd you are and how you walk with us, how you support us, how you guide us, how you lead us. And Lord, we bring Joni to you. And we just pray, Lord, that she will know your comfort in her pain and her grief. That there was this son that she never had. Lord, we pray particularly for what happens on this next forthcoming New Year's Eve. And pray that actually something new will happen, that as she gets lost in her own thoughts on the 1st of January 2027, that she will actually be able to celebrate that she'll meet that son in heaven when she gets there. Lord, we pray that this will give her hope and a sense of anticipation. And we pray, Lord, that you will do a work of just bringing healing and wholeness to Joni. That even though she still feels like something's missing from her life because this fetus never fully developed, Lord, we thank you that that was the beginning of a person who was Joni's son. And thank you that because there was life in this fetus, thank you that you took this baby to heaven and Joni will be reunited with that baby there. Oh, Lord, bless her. Thank you for what you're going to do and for what you've done already. And we pray, Lord, that Joni will know your presence and your help tonight in Jesus' name. Amen. Now, I've got quite a few texts and emails here. I'm going to take them in the order in which they've come in. And this one comes from George and Tigger. Okay.
It says this: Michael, good evening. I lived in New York when a young man in the early 80s. I fathered some offspring and lived with a woman who gave birth to a lovely daughter, and I loved her our daughter and would take our daughter ice skating and held Melissa, but at the time was not named. I neglected the mother, and one day Deborah told me that Melissa was not wanted by Deborah. I was emotionally distraught. I took our daughter to New York Social Services in a taxi. It was the driver that named my daughter Melissa. And I asked Social Services to send my daughter to Perth, Australia. I thought I was doing my best at that time for Melissa. Well, she became famous, and years later became vindictive. She hated my former name, and I'm not going to read out what that was. And I changed my name to Tigger and use George now. Melissa is in her 40s now, and I regret sending my daughter to Australia. I am estranged from all my offspring. I love my daughter, and it's distressing. I'd love to be in my offspring's life and to have relationship with any grandchildren. Michael, I'll leave it to your discretion as to what to read and what not to read. I've left out little bits and just bring this message to an end now. But I'm encouraged by the last sentence. God bless. There is a God, and Jesus died and rose again, thus defeating death. Yeah. So this is different, isn't it? But there's something similar here. You lost a child. Because of the complexity of the relationships here, and we won't go through all that again, you thought you were, at the time, doing the best and right thing by taking your daughter to social services in New York and said, I want you to send my daughter to Perth, Australia. I think there's two things I just want to pick up with you, all right? One, have you been forgiven by God for what you did? Have you forgiven yourself for what you've done? And are you praying for Melissa, even though you can't have any contact with her? So let's unpack that a little bit. Have you come to God and asked God to forgive you for all that was going on, and which I can only imagine now you regret? You said, I fathered some offspring. So obviously, there were, I guess, relationships coming and going in your life. I'm not going to try and unpack what you should bring to God about that, because I can only believe the Holy Spirit will guide you and lead you as to what you need to confess and repent of. But I think that's where you need to start. And obviously, out of those relationships and the sexual aspect of them, there were children born, including this lovely daughter. Have you forgiven yourself for sending her off to Australia? Have you? I'll repeat what I said to the person before. Here's how you do it. I choose to forgive myself for sending my daughter to Australia to be cared for. This has made me feel and makes me feel, add the rest of the sentence. All right? I ask you to forgive me and heal my damaged emotions

And I thank you that in Jesus Christ I am forgiven. So you're choosing to forgive yourself. That's so important. And while obviously it's not in one sense as important as getting God's forgiveness, if you want to find wholeness and peace, it's a component part of finding God's peace in your life and, in a sense, a freedom in your life that maybe at the moment, because of all of this, you don't have. It's really important. And then the other thing before we pray is you need to keep praying for her. Because clearly she knows something of the backstory of her life. And she's finding it very hard to cope with. Well, I can't promise you, and nobody can, that actually there could ever be any reconciliation between you and your daughter.

where she can forgive you for shipping her off on her own as a young child to Australia to be cared for by people who presumably weren't her family. Presumably she was adopted. Just pray into that. Pray for her. Pray for God's grace to reach her. I'm going to pray. So, Premier family, come on. Here we go. Lord, in Jesus' name, we pray for George and Tigger. And Lord, we pray that you will do a work of grace here and that George will know what it is to just find out how deep your love is, how rich your grace is, and be able to discover that he can move on, even though there's still lots of things that he would regret from the past, but which he can know have been forgiven by you, and he can come to a place where he knows he has forgiven himself for the way he acted, the decisions he took all those years ago when he was so much younger. Lord, we pray you'll bring him through this and bring him wholeness and healing. And we pray, Lord, that as he prays for his daughter, so that will have an impact on her. She may never know nor understand what's going on, but we pray that somehow she will soften, be open to you, and be in a place, we pray one day, where unbeknown probably to George, she can forgive her father for what he did. And we just commit her to you and pray, Lord, that works of grace will happen all over the place in this situation. Lord, we ask you to hear our prayer and bless George tonight, we pray. In Jesus' name, amen. I'm going to move on because, well, we've got a lot to get through. Here's a message, and it doesn't have a name at the bottom. I understand that. That's not a problem. My sister went in a mother and baby house and had to look after her baby for 6 months, and she loved her baby very much and made beautiful clothes for her. And I met the baby, but she had to leave her baby in a room and have her taken after looking after her for 6 months. It was the government's way of dealing with unmarried women. I then did the same and had twins, but kept them. But the government still had the same way of dealing with it, and I had people trying to take my babies away from me. I had hardly any money and survived for 3 years and got very ill. I thought, I've been through this treatment. I was very ill because of all this, but today I have a beautiful family, but my sister suffered terribly and had her life ruined by the government and what it did to everyone. Now, the government has recently said sorry, as if that was good enough. I remember the government saying sorry for that policy that was in place some decades ago. So I think, as I understand it, the person who sent this, sister had a baby, looked after the baby for 6 months, and then the day came where she had to leave the baby in a room, walk out, and she never saw the baby again. Government policy. A bit later, the person who sent this message had twins, but somehow managed to keep her family, her twins, even though she had hardly any money

but she somehow got through and now has a beautiful family. Obviously, as she said, my sister suffered terribly, had her life ruined. Get that? Harsh, isn't it? But I guess it was the government's way of dealing with it, and I'm not going to defend it. I don't think there's anything kind or compassionate about it whatsoever. I'm glad that somebody has apologised, but it doesn't make up for all that pain and hurt. Now, I don't know whether your sister is still around and whether you'd like us to pray for her, but that's what I'm going to do. If she isn't around, then okay. I'll try to keep the prayer broad enough so that if you, and I'm not just talking to the person who sent the message in now, but if you know of somebody who actually had their baby taken from them in this way, under this policy, then pray for them. I'll make the prayer broad enough so that we encompass them in it now. All right? Ready for this? Okay, here we go. Lord, we bring to you the person who sent the message in, and thank you for your grace, for your help, that she was able, though it was really tough, she was able to keep her twins, and we thank you for the family that she's able to enjoy and value today. But we pray for her sister and others like her, who were given the opportunity, having had her baby, to look after that baby in a special home for a while, until the day came when she had to walk away and her baby was taken, never to be seen again. Lord, we can only imagine the heartache, the months of bonding with the child, knowing that it's your child, and then the child's gone. Lord, we pray for this person and the trauma that that would have left in her. And we can't even get our heads around how dreadful, how appalling that policy would have been for the women. And we just pray, Lord, that

this message tonight has just brought it all back. Oh, Lord, we pray in Jesus' name that you will be close to them. And even though they can't resolve anything now, and, well, that they're probably never going to be able to be reunited with their child again in this life, we just pray that they will know your comfort, that they know something of your peace, your strength, your reassurance that you are with them as they take this struggle with them all the way through their life, and really have an ongoing issue. Lord, will you just give them the grace, the strength to be able to handle it? And we just commend them to your love and care. And Lord, if there is a way in which anyone, this person's sister and anyone else, is able to get ministry, to get healing, to find wholeness through maybe prayer ministry or counseling, then Lord, we pray that will happen so that they can find more peace and know even more maybe of your love. Lord, hear our prayer. We bring it in Jesus' name. Amen. Wow. I've got something that's actually quite beautiful that I'm going to share before I give you a final chance to get through on the phones. Okay? And here it is. It's a message that comes from, do I know who it's from? Sue. And Sue quotes the verse where it says that Jesus said, "Suffer the little children to come to me." She said, "My daughter-in-law was expecting my grandson when early on in the pregnancy, she had a bleed. The doctors thought that she had lost the baby, but thankfully, she's now a fine 16-year-old. They then thought she could have been carrying twins. Shortly after he was born, my friend had a dream that my husband was holding the hand of a toddler who was skipping by his side. He looked like my grandson, and as my husband had died, I like to think he was the twin and they were together." I'm absolutely not going to, in any sense, say that's fanciful. I think that's quite feasible, that this was a beautiful, in a sense, shall we say, message from God, that yes, it was a twin, and the twin miscarried, one of the two babies miscarried, but the other is now safe in heaven with God. And I think that's probably as far as we need to go with that. I think that isn't the first time that stories like this have come to light. And I don't know that we can go any further with it. We can't confirm it. Nobody can say, oh, yeah, absolutely. You know, this is definitely a message from God. But I think it's feasible that it is. That shortly after the one boy, is it a boy? Yes, he. Shortly after the one boy was born, there was this dream. My husband was holding the hand of a toddler who was skipping by his side. I think that's beautiful, and it may well be God giving you reassurance. Yeah? Especially seeing as the doctors thought that maybe your daughter-in-law was expecting twins. Yeah? I've got more messages that have come in, and we've still got a little while. So if tonight
you want to be able to get through. We're talking about

0: EB loss. It's a bit heavy, isn't it? But we need to deal with the heavy stuff, and this is the place in Premier's broadcasting week where we can do it at leisure. So if you just joined us tonight, if you've experienced miscarriage, medical termination, stillbirth, a child who didn't live for very long after birth, and you just want to share your story and have us pray with you, then it would be an honour and a privilege to do just that. 08 450 21 21 21. 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
1: 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Joan Baez and Amazing Grace recorded live on tour in 1975. In a moment, we've got a call, and I'm going to be talking to Maggie. That's right after this.
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1: I've got Maggie on the phone. Maggie, good evening to you.
8: Hello, Michael.
1: What made you call, Maggie?
8: Well, first of all, I had a miscarriage myself in the mid-1970s. And it was about 2.5 months. And it was very much, oh, well, it's all right, you're young enough. You've got one child, you'll probably have another one. And that's the way they dealt with it. So I just dismissed it, but I went on to have two other children. And one of those children, the youngest one, she had to give birth to the baby who had died. Now, she was about 19 weeks.
1: Right,
8: so that was on Thursday.
1: How long ago was this?
8: 5 years ago.
1: Okay. Right, so she got pregnant, and she's expecting to have a baby, but at 19 weeks, did you say, she gets the news that it's all gone
8: baby
1: wrong.
8: Died inside her,
1: Yeah, so and, take it from there.
8: I actually had what I thought was a horrible dream 2 days before, and I think God was protecting me, because in it I was sitting in my chair talking to my daughter, and she was saying, "Mum, they say the baby's died, and, you know, I've got to have this baby, or they can do something else." But she didn't want that. She wanted to have the baby. So I thought, wow, thank you, God. I'm sure he was protecting me. But it did happen on that day. And the hospital at the time were very, very good. Put him in a little boy, put him in a little, a tiny Moses basket so he wouldn't look too overwhelmed, stayed with them and let them stay there as long as they wanted to. Then they were told that they could have the baby cremated and put in a, amongst all a lot of other babies that had been miscarried, miles away. Mm. They said, no, I don't want that. I'm going to have a funeral for him, which she did. Now, it wasn't a Christian one. It was a celebrant. But it was just immediate family. And it was a...

0: lovely service, but I took Jesus into that service, and my son-in-law was holding this tiny white box, you know, and he was so upset. Mm-hmm. But it was so good to have the funeral and to be part of it. And then, now, that was 5 years ago, and on August the 21st, every year, we have a little tea party with Riley, a little box that Riley's in, and he's in the centre of the table with a candle, which is called Angel's Wings. And he's with Binny's older sister and younger brother. They will sit round and we will have this little tea party just to remember him.
1: Mm.
0: And that was lovely.
1: There's something therapeutic about both those things that you've described, isn't there?
0: Yes, there is, yes. Yes, for all the family, not just mum and dad, but the other children as well.
1: Mm.
0: Very much so.
1: Yeah, because in a sense, by having the funeral service, you got a measure of closure,
0: yes,
1: didn't you?
0: Yes.
1: If not complete closure, some closure.
0: Yes.
1: And the annual memorial, it does feel healthy to me. I mean, I don't know whether everybody would agree with this, but it does feel healthy because here was somebody who potentially had a life ahead of them, but who, for whatever reason, had it snatched from them.
0: Mm.
1: But to remember them, you never met them.
0: No.
1: Except as a tiny baby. I mean, you know, this would be a five-year-old now.
0: Yes, in school and everything.
1: Yeah, absolutely. So I think there's something... healthy. And... Would I be right in thinking that for you and your daughter and her husband and the other children, because you do this on a regular basis, it isn't something that dominates your thinking all the time? Because in a sense, you've found a structure to cope with the grieving, haven't you?
0: Yes, we have.
1: I think that's good.
0: Mm.
1: I really think that's healthy. And what I think you've shared tonight is something that other people may find a really healthy role model, in a sense, for tragic situations like this. In other words, there is a better way than just trying to brush it off as we've heard already tonight, has happened in the past.
0: Yeah.
1: Maggie, I'm really grateful for that. I'm going to pray for you and your family. Lord, we thank you that Maggie's made this call, and we just come to you about and for her and her family who suffered this tragedy. But we thank you that even though it's been painful and really difficult, they have found ways in which they were able to find a way of coping with this which was positive and constructive. And we pray that you will bless them. And we pray that, Lord, this family, though one child is now not there, though remembered annually, we pray this family will be blessed by you. And we pray that you'll bless Maggie as well. We commit them all to you, and we thank you for them in Jesus' name. Amen.
0: Amen. Thank you, Michael.
1: Bless you, Maggie, and good night. That was really positive, wasn't it? Really positive. I'm going to move on to another message that we have that's come in. I'm going to get through as many as I can before midnight, and if I don't get through them all, please be forgiving. I'm doing my best. All right. This is from Mary. I had two miscarriages, one when I was 17 and another in a psychiatric hospital after a nurse, I think that means bumped me in the stomach or maybe punched me in the stomach. I don't know. I'm still heartbroken even though I'm 50 now. Please pray for me as I was left traumatized. So to

Two miscarriages. One when you were 17. You don't tell us much about that. And the other when you were in the psychiatric hospital and a nurse. It sounds to me like, forgive me putting words in your mouth, but assaulted you. And it left you with another miscarriage. I'm still heartbroken, even though I'm 50 now. If you've never been through this, I want you to hear that this isn't something that people can just brush off, but the pain is ongoing. And that's why people who've been through this kind of trauma really do need the prayer, the love, and the support that being part of the Premier family can offer. Seriously. So I'm going to pray. Though I do want to ask you, can you forgive the nurse who caused that second miscarriage? Can you? I told you a couple of times earlier in the show tonight how you forgive others. How you forgive yourself. Here's how you forgive others. And if you haven't forgiven that nurse, then here's how you do it. I choose to forgive. You may not know the name of the nurse now. I choose to forgive that nurse for what they did. They hit me or punched me or they assaulted me. Whatever word is appropriate, and I don't know which word it would be, which has made me feel, well, you're going to feel what you feel because what that did was that brought your pregnancy to an end. That deprived you of the child that you would otherwise have given birth to. I mean, this is deep, isn't it? But here is where the grace of God comes into play. You then say, I forgive them, and you name them. I forgive nurse, whatever her name was, and ask you to heal my damaged emotions. And what are your damaged emotions? You said it. I'm still heartbroken, even though I'm 50 now. I was left traumatized, you say. And you just need to keep on saying that every time this comes to your mind, to your consciousness. I choose to forgive nurse, name the nurse, for what they did. Specify it before God. Which makes me feel, which has made me feel, unpack it all. Just pour it out to God. I forgive them, name the person, and ask you to heal my damaged emotions. And every time you feel the pain, repeat that, okay? And what you will find, if you're saying that in the presence of God on a regular basis, every time it comes back up, you'll find that there is progressively

to God. You're doing what you're doing. It's the most you can do. And God is now responding and doing something that's bringing you healing and wholeness. This works. Do it. Yeah. Lord, we pray for Mary and the pain, the heartbreak of losing two unborn children, and one certainly in circumstances that were preventable. Lord, we pray that Mary will know that you are there with her. We pray that she will be able to forgive. And we pray, Lord, that you will be able to come to her, and despite the trauma of what happened, and even though she's now 50, would you bring her to a better place? May she find that it's like the light is getting stronger and the darkness is getting weaker. And we pray, Lord, you'll do a work of transformation in her, that as she forgives and she brings this to you, so you will do something that transforms her life. We commit her to you in Jesus' name. Amen. I've got a message here from Elizabeth. And I think you'll find this encouraging. Just thinking about that dear lady who had no idea whatsoever about the baby she gave birth to, whether it was a boy or a girl, I hope this will encourage her. When King David, following his sin against Bathsheba, and subsequently their baby became very ill, King David lay on the floor face down and pleaded with God to save his son's life. However, his baby died. Then immediately David arose from the floor, cleaned himself up, and carried on, to the astonishment of his court. When questioned as to why he was not now mourning the death of his son, he said, "He can't come with me, but I can go to him." That lady, if she knows the Lord Jesus, says Elizabeth, that lady, if she knows the Lord Jesus is her personal saviour, will meet her child when she gets to heaven, and she will know him or her. Almighty God will make absolutely sure of that, so may she be encouraged. Which sort of takes us back to where we began, doesn't it? And I'm sorry, there are some other messages, but I've run out of time. Takes us back to where we began. I told you at the beginning that my wife had had three miscarriages. And I said, I'm expecting to get to heaven and find three people who I've never set eyes on before, but who, the minute they open their mouth, I know who they are. And they say, "Hi, Dad." And I really do believe that. I think Elizabeth's right. Look, let me tell you two things just before I do a final one-sentence prayer. One is this: if you've been affected by tonight's show, remember that Premier Lifeline is available to you in the morning from 9 a.m. It's a caring, confidential Christian helpline that offers support, prayer, and encouragement on 0300 111 0101, 0300 111 0101. If you need some help and support before that, maybe this has thrown some stuff up in the air for you, then the Samaritans are available all night, 116 123. It's a free call, 116 123. And it is a free call. I'm going to pray. Lord, I pray for everybody for whom this is a real issue, a deep personal traumatic issue. And we pray that you, Lord, the Good Shepherd, will be that shepherd of the sheep tonight.

those who need you. And we pray that you will find them, you will comfort them, and you will resource them and lead them on. Lord, hear all our prayers. In Jesus' name. Amen. Thank you for joining me tonight. I'll be back at 1 a.m. with

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7: The top stories this hour. Donald Trump claims Ukraine and Russia have agreed to a 60-day energy ceasefire. The announcement comes a day after the US president blamed Vladimir Zelensky for attacking diesel facilities in Russia and contributing to a global shortage. Meanwhile, the Conservative leader Kemi Badenoch says Mr. Trump was wrong to make a deal with Moscow to buy diesel and blame Mr. Zelensky for prolonging the war. At least 12 people have died and 300 have been injured in strikes on Saudi Arabia's main airport. Houthi rebels, who are backed by Iran, have been blamed for the attacks. But the group now claims an airport in Yemen has been hit in response. Military analyst Robert Clark says it's likely tit-for-tat strikes will continue.
8: It's this campaign now of the Houthis trying to really constrict the Saudi Arabia political will to carry on fighting against the Houthis, targeting airports, targeting the oil infrastructure, making it economically basically unviable to continue their campaign against the Houthis.
7: Police have launched a murder investigation after a man was stabbed to death outside a pub in Birmingham. The victim in his 20s died in the car park of the Beggar's Bush pub in Sutton Coldfield in the early hours. On to sport, Liverpool suffered their first Premier League defeat of the season in losing 3-0 at home to Manchester City. The hosts had Ryan Gravenberch sent off in the second half before conceding the goals. Boss Andoni Iraola describes it as playing two different matches.
9: One game until the 62nd minute, I think, no, where we received the red card, and another game after the red card. And I think we've been the best team in the first game, let's say, and they've been better now when we've played with 10 years.
7: It was City's first game since being found guilty over 100 breaches of financial regulations. In the Scottish Premiership, Celtic's 2-0 win at Motherwell returned them to top of the table, and Max Verstappen made it back-to-back F1 wins victories with a victory in the Singapore Grand Prix. That's the latest from Sky News. I'm Daryl Jackson.
10: Thank you, Daryl. Let's catch up with the weather. Some cloud and rain will edge northeastwards overnight, bringing some heavy bursts and strong winds. It's going to be chilly to begin with tonight, lows dipping to 5 Celsius, but temperatures will lift as the night wears on. Monday we'll see cloud, drizzle and outbreaks of rain, which will move slowly from the west to the east during the day. But although it will be breezy, it's going to be mild, highs of 20 degrees Celsius, heavier rain reaching the northwest later.
11: My name is Anne from Berkshire. Premier has been like a lifeline to me. Since the passing of my beloved husband, I would feel very downhearted, very low at times. And although I have a supportive and caring family, they're not with me 24 hours of the day, and although Premier is. I turn my radio on first thing in the morning at about 6 a.m. and I get daily nourishment for my soul, which encourages me before I head off for work. Many times when I would be going through my low moments in my life,

0: just at the right time, we would be an appropriate song on the radio, a scripture reading, words of encouragement from a presenter, a preacher, that uplifts my spirit and gives me hope to carry on. Through the preaching and teaching of God's word, I am stronger spiritually and I can face the challenges of life. Being on my own, it's not easy, but with the help of God and with Premier guiding me through and giving me daily nourishment for my soul, the nourishment that reaches where no other, nothing else can reach.
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1: You know, in Acts chapter 10, Peter was called to make a brave decision to try and connect with people who are different from him. And he didn't want to do it. That's the reality. He didn't want to do it. He didn't think it was right. It didn't fit his cultural story. He thought it was right that he kept himself at a distance from them. And the first thing that he does was pray. And so I would say to these guys, have you prayed? Because this calls us, this moment that you're in calls us to pray together. So can we do that? Can we slow down and pray for God to give us wisdom and discernment?
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6: The top stories this hour: Donald Trump claims Ukraine and Russia have agreed to stop attacking each other's energy infrastructure. Neither country has yet confirmed the agreement. Vladimir Zelensky said he'd hold elections if Russia agrees to complete 60 days of ceasefire. And he's explained what that looks like to ABC News.
7: If they want energy ceasefire, we are open for this. Don't attack us. Don't kill our children. We will stop attack your diesel. And I think it's fair. Fair deal.
6: The Ukrainian president's been responding to Donald Trump, who called for him to be replaced after a row over his deal to buy diesel from Moscow. Officials in Saudi Arabia say a passenger terminal at its main airport has been struck less than a day after another attack. At least 12 people died yesterday, with Iran-backed Houthi rebels being blamed for the strike. The Pope's going to have an operation to remove a growth on his lung. The pontiff says the nodule was found at an early stage and he'll go into hospital this week. On to sport, and Manchester City eased to a 3-0 win at 10-man Liverpool in their first game since being found guilty of breaching Premier League financial rules. Erling Haaland was among the second half scorers for the leaders after Ryan Gravenberch was sent off for the hosts. Unbeaten Everton climbed to fifth with a 2-2 draw at Hull. Celtic returned to the top of the Scottish Premiership with a 2-0 win at Motherwell. The champions ended a run of three straight defeats in all competitions before the international break. Boss Martin O'Neill says it was an excellent display.
8: I thought that we tried to create, which we did do. We could have scored a lot more goals as well too, but overall performance was terrific.
6: Celtic are 2 points clear of old firm rivals Rangers. And Red Bull driver Max Verstappen has a second successive Formula One victory in a week. It's after he won the Singapore Grand Prix. From Sky News, I'm Daryl Jackson.